0: news insofar as they were they announced that the Christian Marclay clock exhibition is coming back later this summer. Did we talk about that, right? The clock.
1: It's not. I don't even know what that is.
0: The clock is, when I first heard about it, I thought it sounded, I don't know, like someone slumming in the world of film and didn't really take it seriously. There was a New Yorker article on it like 15 years ago. And I said, I don't know about this. So Christian Marclay, I guess, is a visual artist, audiovisual artist. And he made a piece called The Clock. And it is a 24-hour film, in a sense, in which it is clips of movies, and every frame is showing a scene with the clock. And as you watch it, the clock in the film is the real time that is currently taking place.
1: Interesting. That seems like right up your street.
0: Yeah, no, I mean, honestly, so in 2015, I think it was early 2016, DJ Scuttletoes and I were down at LACMA. And we came to LACMA right as they were shutting down the clock for the day, which was at 5 o'clock. So we watched about 20 minutes of it. Actually, they weren't about to let us in at first, but we kind of plead and they let us watch 20 minutes. I think you're supposed to be seated for longer or something. And it was like, you know, 4:40 to 5 o'clock. So by the end, it was a bunch of people clocking out for the day at work. You know, I think it was scenes from like About Schmidt and other things. You know, so I think there's thematic, you know, parts that come together. And I was personally quite impressed with the texture of it, because I thought it might be, oh, this is someone who's not a filmmaker doing a piece on film. It'll probably feel bad. I thought the texture felt great, and honestly, I was very impressed. I'm like, boy, I would love to watch more of this. I would love to watch the 24-hour screening of it, which they've done. Usually when it's in a gallery, they have a few 24-hour screenings, which just sounds like, as a marathon event, to watch a 24-hour film, Future Clock, sounds like a, you know, a unique experience. So LACMA does have a few 24-hour screenings coming up in July 26th and August 23rd. And I'm tempted to try to make that happen, but well, I'll see.
1: Come down, I can put you up on a 20-minute walk.
0: Yeah, no, I mean, I've not been down to LA in ages. I know in the past, I mean, as I said, it was LACMA, you know, 10 years ago. It was also at SF MoMA, so I'm like, I can hope it makes it back to the Bay Area, or I could try to be the master of my own destiny and you know, plan a trip. So maybe I'll try to plan a trip. Well, we'll see. So yeah, and if I'm down there, yeah. You know, we can if there's anything, I mean, I don't want to, you know, impose, but if, yeah, I mean, if you want to be check it out too, or do anything else, let me know.
1: That's cool. Yeah, no, you're welcome to stay and we can do some stuff. And Los Angeles is significantly more public transportation accessible since you've been here last.
0: Yeah.
1: So I haven't driven in a month.
0: Oh, nice. Yeah, I mean, the expansions to the heavy rail. I mean, honestly, the two times I was there, I was not doing my usual thing I do now for areas, which is at the very least try to see all of the transit options, which is always a fun thing to do when I'm in a town. So I've been on, I think, the A line, and I don't think I've been on the Expo line. I don't think I was on, not on the A line. What's the one from Burbank to Pershing? Is that's a red line?
1: I don't even know.
0: I think it's a red line,
1: maybe,
0: right?
1: Red.
0: Yeah.
1: Yeah, it's the one that runs through North Hollywood and Universal.
0: Yeah, A is the Long Beach light rail, right?
1: No, I don't even know. Like, when I was riding it semi-regularly in Highland Park, because you go right into downtown, it was the Gold line, and I don't think either they hadn't lettered them then, and nobody paid attention, but they switched all the colors around and then lettered them, so I'm completely confused.
0: Yeah, I think they switched it to letters about 5 or 6 years ago when they, I think at a certain point you realize that it's not, if you want, it's like, oh, the Chartreuse and the Periwinkle line. It's like, you don't want to get into that problem, as opposed to, you know, letters scale a bit better.
1: I guess. Well, there is on Wilshire now a metro stop at Fairfax, and Wilshire and Fairfax and Wilshire and La Brea. So the one I take to work, like, it's a commute to work by metro now, 20-minute walk, and then like 30 minutes on the train, 35, which is exactly the length of the drive time that I would take. I could just walk or take a bus to Fairfax and Wilshire, and then just take the train in. Like one transfer, it's great.
0: Nice, yeah.
1: Oh my God, it's great.
0: Not driving for a month seems like it's impressive by any standards, but especially LA standards.
1: Yeah, I mean, like I'll be able to commute by rail indefinitely. It's just what a life changing kind of event, because it is. You know, this is like the Baudelaire thing, I guess, the Flaneur, the perfect way to live in a city is to be able to wander a city. And so it is so lovely to be able to get up and point myself in one direction and just walk and not have to think about traffic and, you know, somebody cutting me off or you know, somebody causing an accident or somebody being a jackass. Don't have to think about that. I can just be with my own thoughts. I can walk down to the metro stop, get on the metro, leave, sit with my own thoughts, and then all I got to do is go above ground and then wander to my office. Great.
0: Yeah, it's a dream. No, I mean, I was out east for a bit, so I very briefly was able to use PATH in New Jersey, and I was using the kind of weird light rail New Jersey. It was on SEPTA for a bit, but you know, I mean, I was on PATCO, the classic PATCO. That's always great.
1: Oh, I forgot about that. Yeah.
0: No, I got
1: college.
0: I was trying to go from Philly to Princeton, so that was walk to PATCO, and then PATCO to the River Line, and then all the way up to Trenton, and then took the train.
1: Right. Is there a Princeton stop for the train?
0: There is
1: right?
0: a Princeton Junction stop, and there's a That's Princeton it. Station, and between right. the two is a branch line called the Princeton Branch, but familiarly known as the Dinky. Which is one single tiny train that just all day goes back before the between these two stops, and it's a charming little train.
1: That's interesting. Yeah, I've been in New Jersey I think once in 30 years, 25 years. How did you end up in New Jersey? Why?
0: The nonprofit I'm on the board of, the Progress and Poverty Institute, is based out in Princeton, Princeton town. So.
1: What's the I don't know if you've mentioned this before.
0: This is formerly known as, well, actually, technically still known as the Robert Schalkenbach Foundation, but doing business as the Progress and Poverty Institute. So it's the Henry George based nonprofit. I've been on a board member for a bit.
1: That's pretty cool. What do they do?
0: Historically, they have been in the book publishing business, which is to say they publish Henry George and other related material, and they publish a ton of great books. And I think they rightly took an assessment of what's going on, and I think realized that they weren't really fulfilling their mission to do what they could be doing with their book publishing. I think the book quality went down. I mean, in my opinion, and they more pivoted to working with other institutions, especially planning institutions. Doing original research about tax impacts, producing original research and more, and in doing some work with kind of young researchers to kind of, you know, both aid and kind of, you know, give assistance and kind of network, blah, blah, blah. And yeah, I think it's been a pretty good pivot over the last half a decade, and that's a new direction, so.
1: That's pretty cool. So what was it a board meeting? Is that what you meant?
0: Yeah, it's kind of a you know, it's not like a regular board meet. I don't go to print. I went there 3 years ago, but this is a, you know, kind of retreat, strategic planning, so on and so forth. So good time to see more Henry George acolytes in person. Some I've met in person before, some I haven't, but always cool.
1: How many Georgians are there? Were there?
0: Overall, millions and millions and millions. Oh, there, I think of the 19 or so board members, I think like 14 or 15 were there.
1: Okay. So an intimate group.
0: Yeah, I mean, it's a pretty big, as far as I understand, I think having 19 plus board members is pretty big.
1: That is big.
0: For a nonprofit.
1: Yep. That is big.
0: But, yeah. It's, I don't know. I mean, it's actually kind of interesting. I'm always somewhat critical over nonprofits. Like, okay, where does the money come from, and who's funding you? What's in it for them? What's the, like? It's like whoever drives the money is, you know, controlling it. And, you know, what's kind of interesting about this one is it was, money isn't so much an issue in that it was funded by a George Nutt, essentially 101 years ago. It just celebrated its 100th anniversary last year. Wow. And he just basically gave it a large amount of money that they've been kind of just living on the interest of for 100 years. So, like, okay, that's it. You don't have to worry about the funding if it's just if you have that nest egg.
1: Wow, that's pretty cool.
0: Yeah. So, yeah. I mean, I think it's certainly not as big as other orgs, but it manages to function, and I think does some reasonably effective work. So,
1: what happens to the research that they do?
0: I mean, a lot of it has to do with, you know, can you, like, for example, if you do a tax shift away from improvements on properties to more of a land basis, because a lot of jurisdictions have the ability to do that, famously in Pennsylvania, what's the impact on things like, you know, construction? Do you see more infill construction? I mean, that's, I think, a very practical impact. And you could look at, you know, kind of more measures. But they got some people who, I think, did, like, they came out of academia. I mean, they're actually well-trained economists, but they actually kind of went from posting about it online is like, this is my hobby, to, you know, getting a job in the organization. You know, someone online. Wow. Stephen Hoskins, been on my show a few times, known as Georges Steve on Blue Sky. But yeah, he does some research there, and others do, and yeah, I think has made some great output.
1: That's very interesting. I had a question, but now I can't remember what the question was. It'll come back to you.
0: Yeah, I mean, you professionally have worked, you know, for nonprofits. But have you, like, I guess, have you ever, like, interacted with the board side of nonprofits very much?
1: Yes, quite a bit, actually. Quite a bit.
0: Yeah. Is it, I mean, I hear sometimes it works well, sometimes it can be dramatic. I don't know, but it's a weird.
1: Depends on the board. Yeah. Depends on the board. I mean, where I am now, they are, because it's an ancillary institution, they're not the board. Our board is not a governing board. They're an advisory board, but they are without a doubt the most philanthropic of any board I've worked with. And I've been, you know, by contrast, at organizations where I was working very closely with the board, and they were without a doubt the least philanthropic, and they were a governance board that I've ever worked with. I mean, just like stunningly so.
0: When you say philanthropic, so you mean like just personally, mm-hmm, as human beings opening up their pocketbooks or what?
1: Correct. They would not. Most boards have a giving requirement, and then, you know, some may still have the give or get, meaning like whatever you're supposed to give, if you raise it from somewhere else, that counts. These guys at this place I'm thinking of, who I would love to name, but I will not name, that not where I am now, everybody on the board had tremendous financial capacity. I don't think there was obligatory board giving, but they gave up nothing. Like, literally, the board chair had given, I don't know, like $5,000 over the course of 15 years. It was something just absurd.
0: Yeah, as I said, you know, this nonprofit is not kind of like an active, you know, it's hasn't had a history of active fundraising. It is trying to pivot into that, although it's not, you know, I'd say taking very quickly per se. But yeah, I think it's unusual in that respect, and it's kind of made clear how unusual it is that I guess most nonprofits are not funded by a big nest egg you live on for 100 years plus.
1: Correct. Very well. I mean, you know, yes and no, I guess. I mean, places like Harvard and Yale, the older American institutions, have tremendously large endowments. But, you know, any institution of higher ed will tell you that their endowment doesn't provide enough to cover their expenses, whether that's true or not, I don't know. But, yeah, for anything other than giant universities, active fundraising is pretty much the deal. What are you guys looking at, like primarily foundation fundraising, raising money from foundations or individuals?
0: I think, honestly, it kind of goes from building muscles to do whatever. I mean, I think they were looking at, you know, private. I don't know. I think it's an open question. It's a growing venture. And I'll just say, I think of all things going, I mean, fundraising is just not my thing. So, I wish everyone the best of luck, and if I can be helpful in some small way, I can, but like I'm not, I'm certainly not an expert in it, or you know.
1: Yeah. Yes. Yeah, the stuff about fundraising, I don't mind. In fact, I quite enjoy having functioning as a philanthropic advisor, working with donors to identify the kind of impact they want to make, and then figuring out the program pieces that would fit that. That process, not unlike a financial advisor, that stuff I think is interesting, and I certainly don't have a problem asking people for money. What I don't enjoy particularly is just the shoe leather of cold calls to somebody that gave 5 years ago. Would you like to meet? You know, we'd like to meet and update you on our work, and if you're interested in hearing about how other people are supporting your work, we can talk about that. Like that, that's not fun. And when I was working for a hospital, I didn't have to do much of that because the doctors I was working with were very good about HIPAA compliant, of course, referring prospects from their patient pool. So, grateful patient fundraising is a thing in and of itself, and I found far more enjoyable than what I'm doing now.
0: Yeah, it seems like when you have people who are motivated out of the start and you're trying to guide their giving, that's certainly more fun than just giving the cold pitch. My sister worked for, I think, a couple years in college for the Miami University of Ohio, Telt Hawks or whatever. And I've been on the other end of that. You know, boy, that seems miserable.
1: So what part is it?
0: Just calling alumni for donations.
1: Oh, yeah. Yeah, that kind of stuff's awesome.
0: Yeah, I mean, like, I worked in telephones giving surveys, and to tell the truth, I felt pretty good about it because I love to give surveys if I'm called, and I believe in, it's good to, you know, get information out, even if it's, you know, for businesses to know best about, you know, customer habits or whatever. But, you know, honestly, asking for money is just, I feel like whatever it is in my, you know, my soul, that just really doesn't agree with me.
1: Yeah. I mean, I don't know if it's ever bothered me, but I look at it like this. You know, we don't have a tremendously large support from the federal government for much of anything. And so, you know, the United States, I think, sort of arrogantly prides itself on funding things like that philanthropically. So, which of course, it means it's all those anything is always going to be underfunded. But it's like, all right, you know, like if you're wealthy and you've amassed a bunch of, you know, all the sort of, you know, social contract stuff that you would think of, if you've amassed wealth, then, you know, I have absolutely no problem contacting you to see if you want to talk about giving me some of that wealth.
0: Yeah, I think that talking about Georgists in general, they have kind of a strange history insofar as it's pretty explicit in the ideology that like charity is not the answer. It certainly doesn't work to scale to fix poverty. Yeah. And that's kind of a soundbite of like, you know, charity is no replacement for justice. And I think in general the idea, a lot of places are just like, oh yeah, charity is. I mean, talk about evangelical Christianity, Mormonism, they have a heavy in emphasis on charity, whereas like there is not a lot of social justice, economic justice talk. Whereas it's the opposite way. There's a history within Georgism of people who get very wealthy as, you know, individual industrialists or whatever, and, you know, either, I mean, especially when they realize that part of the money they made was through, you know, unfair privilege, to kind of, you know, recant and try to, you know, give it back and die poor. The streetcar magnate in Cleveland, Tom L. Johnson, who became the reformist mayor in the progressive era, is one big case. Joseph Fells, who made Fells Naphtha, which apparently is still made, which is a cleaning product, you know, gave a ton of money over you know, his you know, when he became rich.
1: Even like some of the robber barons. I don't think they gave it all away, but
0: I mean, that's the thing too. Like, I think in the past, if it wasn't like die poor, at the very least, it's like give back enough to make a difference and help your reputation. It's notable right now how the billionaires out there, like, none of them do. I mean, I'd say really past Bill Gates. Bill Gates is like the last of the billionaires who at least has run a pretty good, I guess Mark Zuckerberg early.
1: Yeah, Zuckerberg's got the chin.
0: Although I think they've, you know, honestly, that's all kind of legacy stuff. I don't hear about new Chan Zuckerberg stuff. But, I mean, I certainly think of, you know, when you think of billionaire action in the last decade, it feels a lot more moot.
1: They're a bunch of selfish jerks is why.
0: Yeah.
1: I mean, Silicon Valley, wow. Talk about just like a full turn toward evil.
0: Yeah, and I think Zuckerberg is, you know, kind of canary in the coal mine. It's just, you know, kind of a soulless guy, and it was encouraging that he gave a lot when it was kind of expected, and then when, like, Trump 2 came around, he became one of the main, it's like, oh, yeah, I'm actually all for this now. Just like this cold-blooded.
1: Yeah, he's a whore. And a tool, too.
0: Did you see the trailer for the Social Network sequel?
1: No,
0: But it's a Aaron Sorkin script, like the original, but this is not a Fincher film. This is a Sorkin directed film as well, people tend not to, and the trailer does look ugly. Everything's gray, a lot of weird line reads, and I don't know. I just think Sorkin does need an auteur to work with. I think
1: Sorkin. Oh my God, yeah, like The West Wing to me is just, you know, liberal porn. I dislike Aaron Sorkin intensely.
0: Yeah, I've heard people say good things about Molly's Game, which Sorkin did direct, but I've not watched that.
1: Oh no, I did see the new Spielberg.
0: Oh yeah, we can talk about that. I saw that as well. Disclosure Day.
1: Interesting. So Amblin hooked us at work up with a bunch of free tickets for a screening. I think before it, they must have had a premiere here and there, but right before the wide release at the Directors Guild, and I hadn't been to the Directors Guild on Sunset almost in 25 years, so I was like, all right, I'll go. It was, and I'd seen, I guess it was a streaming trailer, but it was like maybe like 2 minutes long, but with interviews of Spielberg about the film, and I was watching it thinking, oh my God, this looks terrible. I mean, the film can't be this bad, can it? And yes, it was. It was essentially if Spielberg remade Escape to Witch Mountain as an X-Files episode.
0: That's a movie I kind of half saw as a kid several times. It always looked just this repulsive colors. It was a haunting thing to watch on VHS in the background on other friends' living room TVs. Never gave
1: Escape
0: it a real...
1: Escape to Witch Mountain?
0: Yeah, Escape to Witch Mountain.
1: Ike Eisenman and what's her name?
0: Yeah, never gave it a real watch. I feel like this... I've hated Spielberg more... But it is certainly, it ticks all the boxes of the things make me like feel, boy, Spielberg has terrible taste. I think he has amazing skills, terrible taste. It's not a great film or even a very good film. I think there are good things in it, but it's such an ungainly, weird movie. I feel first half is basically, you know, more a disembodied chase sequence or whatever. I think when Spielberg is kind of running on brainless action, he's usually pretty effective at it. I think the first half was at least easy to take, and the second half is just so weird. There's no momentum. It's overstuffed with these big set pieces that almost none of them work. It has all of his weird neuroses coming back again. I mean, 'cause I don't know if you didn't watch The Fabelmans, did you, or did you? The Fabelmans, Spielberg's...
1: No, I did not.
0: I'll say this. I think The Fabelmans, in my mind, is one of a handful of Spielberg films I just outright think are very good. I really like The Fabelmans. It's a mature film by Spielberg, right, in my mind. It's him, you know, kind of giving an autobiography of, you know, a weird young kid who gets into filmmaking. I think it's at once has a lot of good humor, good self-knowledge. I think it's a really fun movie that also I think has Spielberg wrestling with his neuroses, and you know, it's a film in which he recreates all of his childhood homes, and it's so weird. He makes this new movie, and it's about scientists recreating someone's childhood home in order to basically unlock the secrets of aliens, which is such like so many weird choices.
1: No, I mean. Well, first of all, the thing that I think offended me the most is it made such huge emotional demands, and absolutely all of it was unearned. You know, like, who was the guy who was the main, you know, resistance leader?
0: Talking about Josh O'Connor? Or are you talking about Coleman Domingo?
1: Black guy.
0: Coleman Domingo.

0: I thought was quite good, and Wyatt Russell was really good too. But like that was it, you know, like
1: yeah,
0: that was it.
1: I don't know. Josh O'Connor, I always really like. I don't know if he's in his big films. I mean,
0: so bland.
1: He's fine. I mean, the thing is, he's been in films in which I think he's great. I think he holds down the fort well in this. I think he was great in Alice Rowalker's La Chimera a few years ago. I think it's a fantastic film. He was great in Challengers. Love Challengers. And I think
0: he was almost invisible.
1: Fun in the new Rian Johnson. I enjoyed that quite a bit. But yeah, he did. I mean, there was not a ton to his character here. I think he held down the fort. He's not really a movie star, but he kind of played it like, oh, he's a movie star. He doesn't have to do much. Firth, I liked. I mean, honestly, Firth was mustache twirling, but I think you know, it's like that's the way the film was operating on. You know, crazy bearded scientist doing mind control.
0: It was like a notch above a Mystery Science Theater 3000 in terms of overwrought performances.
1: When Spielberg does Pulp, that's I think one of his better registers. He is a pulp filmmaker.
0: This was bathos is what this was. But the idea that like Colin Firth would just completely cave when confronted.
1: The narrative.
0: A profound misreading of the political moment, right? Like, first of all, nobody would believe this video, right? Like, who on the planet Earth, if this video of aliens among us went out, and they would sob how we were being inhumane to the aliens, nobody would believe it. Nobody would believe it is true. And then, even if they did, I don't think people would give a rat's ass. Like, I just don't.
1: Oh,
0: if you told the planet, like, we've been hiding, again, the X-Files, we've been hiding aliens since Area 61 or whatever it is, I think most people would be like, no. Stuff's expensive right now, and gas is a lot, and, you know, my job sucks.
1: Yeah, I mean, this is a film about the unifying power of mass media, which is like, wow, what a throwback. Like, if this was set in 1992, I'd say, okay, right. I can believe it. It's actually kind of funny how very specifically it missed the boat on the time to be released as far as generative AI, because even a couple years ago, but it still would play like CG, because, like, you know, CG graphics have existed for decades and decades. Like, it is, you know, we've been movie monsters for, you know, a century. Like, I don't think people will say, wow, seeing video is believing. Like, no one has ever. I watched Alien Autopsy on Fox in the mid-90s, you know, and, you know, and there's still some people who doubt that's real.
0: Right.
1: Yeah.
0: Well, speaking of CGI, I thought the CGI was terrible in this.
1: Animals? I would say elk, good, cardinal, good. The fox looked awful. The fox looked awful. Like, I mean, I said before, I was saying to people, like, if they just brought out some taxidermy animals and kind of, like, waved them
0: on a trolley,
1: it would have had an uncanny good effect. Like, having a strange, like, I'm seeing something which is real and not real. Just seeing gloppy looking CG, just like it doesn't feel uncanny in a good. So it doesn't look real, but it doesn't feel uncanny good. It feels just uncanny sloppy.
0: Exactly. So that's one of the reasons. I mean, I'm still angry about this film, and I saw it for free. Is that it? It tries to paint on this incredibly large humanity, you know, saving canvas, and its strokes are so small. You know, like, again, I thought the performances were so generally terrible at one note. The themes are ridiculous. As you pointed out, the fox looked ridiculous. I mean, just everything was about, like, this. I could watch this at home on my television set and not lose anything in the experience.
1: Wait, so would you disagree with me that I feel the first half was not misguided? I feel the first half was all it starts you in media res. It starts you in the middle of a chase. It's mostly just a dumb chase sequence when it's stuff like Colin Firth doing mind control and has Bono's daughter holding a knife. Like, honestly, I think that's a good action sequence. Like, that's
0: really?
1: I thought the knife sequence was great. I enjoyed that. But
0: I hate her. I hate her. Her performance.
1: Oh, is she famous for anything else or just in this?
0: No, now I just hate her forever. She can never redeem herself in my eyes.
1: One thing was weird is I thought that she looked very natural and normal with brown eyes and weird with blue eyes. And I'm like, wait, blue is her real eye color? Because she keeps on switching in the movie between brown and blue eyes. And it's like, boy, she makes a lot more sense

0: a brown-eyed, you know, person.
1: Yeah, I think so. Yeah, it was a chase sequence, and yes, it did start in media res, which is, I think, was one of the problems. So, so if you're going to do that, if you're not going to give me anything to ground me in the film, it better be so unbelievably dazzling as opposed to like a watered-down version of Fast and the Furious. Otherwise, don't waste my time. And then again, like, there was nothing in any performance to like, what, like, if you're going to make a movie like this, then put some actual movie stars, like put Tom Cruise in it, put somebody that could just do their thing and you can enjoy looking at them.
0: I do respect, because that's the question, like, are we making a new generation of movie stars? We're not. And Spielberg saying, you know, Josh O'Connor and Emily Blunt can be the next generation if we let them. And like, they're both like 40 plus, like, they're not young. But the thing is, I mean, that's kind of been the joke in recent years with movies like Top Gun Maverick and F1. There are all these plots about guys in their mid-60s who are like, let's meet some young bucks and then show them that actually guys that are mid-60s are the most badass guys in the universe, which is like, what's it's like our boomer culture never ends, that we're like, you know, Brad Pitt and Tom Cruise are still the biggest movie stars and they're like almost 70.
1: No, they're not that old. Yeah, they're like early 60s.
0: That's almost 70 in my book. No, but exaggerating.
1: I'll check back in with you in like 15 years.
0: Yeah. No, I mean, I'm exaggerating a bit, but they are in their 60s, which is kind of absurd. And that's the thing. If you ask, like, who is a movie star under 30? Like, can you name anybody?
1: I can't name anybody under 30, so I'm not the right guy to ask.
0: Yeah, I mean, I think Timothy Chalamet just turned 30.
1: Yeah, him.
0: But I think he no longer counts. He is exactly, he turned 30 last December, so he's no longer. People were saying, you know, it's like, oh, he's campaigning too hard for Marty Supreme. But I'd say he plays being a movie star like being a sports star, and I think that's good. We need that. The momentum of the film, I thought it was fast. I mean, the first half of the film, for better or for worse, I wouldn't say it's a masterpiece, but it's I think mostly effective chase sequence, and then suddenly it stops. Like after the big train sequence, which I would say, when it was the cars parked in front of the train, the bumping of the bumper, it's like, wow, he's got it. This is great. And then it goes big, sloppy CG, and like, it's like, okay, this is a bit. He's not showing good judgment on when too much is too much. I like the way it started, but after it's over, it turned like. The momentum is so odd of you. Okay, now cut to, we don't even know how they got out of the train, but it's Emily Blunt, Josh O'Connor looking comatose, wandering around in a field talking about childhood trauma. It's like, boy, it's like, and people were commenting too, and I probably shouldn't talk too much about it because I've not seen it, but the Greg Araki film Mysterious Skin. Are you familiar with that film?
1: No.
0: Gordon Levitt, 2005 or so. It's a film about basically sexual abuse, childhood, you know, molestation or abuse. But it is kind of a metaphor, or I don't know exactly what the frame of realism, non-realism, but it's an alien abduction as told as a childhood abuse story, or vice versa. And it's kind of, I mean, I haven't seen the film, but I was struck watching. It's like, wait, he's doing Mysterious Skin, and many people are saying that as well. It's like, wait, because the film is about how aliens abducted and essentially psychologically abused children, but maybe it's good because, like, they help unite us over mass media. It's a bizarre series of choices.
1: Yeah, I'm just so deeply offended by everything about that film.
0: Coleman Domingo in the movie, like, I thought, because he defected from this, you know, government program or non-government program, but he looks like, wait, is he a filmmaker? Because it looks like he's directing a film. And it's like, wait, is this Spielberg having himself as a film? And I think he clearly is.
1: Yeah, that's a good point.
0: Sideline. How many Spielberg films would you say are truly good?
1: Well, I went back and looked at his filmography and realized how few of them I've actually seen. Jaws is, I think, a really good movie. I think it's overrated. I love Raiders. I mean, for all the reasons people love Raiders.
0: When I talk about films, I think there's two, I'd say, are great. Raiders is one of them. I think Raiders is just, I've not seen it since high school, but I think it's just a perfect fluff pulp action film. Great. I mean, I think his taste plays well there. It's a juvenile popcorn movie. I think it's a great juvenile popcorn movie.
1: Yeah, agreed. That, I don't know. That's all I can think of. But
0: I
1: hated E.T. for pretty much the same reason. This whole, and I'm not the first person to remark on this, but his obsession with aliens and unifying and the innocent naif. I thought E.T. was horrible when I watched it. I was like, this is such schmaltz. I've never seen Close Encounters.
0: As a kid when it came out? Or?
1: Yeah, 82, summer 82.
0: Yeah.
1: When I was 12. I've never seen Close Encounters. I have no interest in seeing Close Encounters. I would like to see 1941, which was his only bomb, I think.
0: He's made a few, I mean, I guess maybe some medium-scale bombs. I mean, his West Side Story a few years ago, which a lot of people say is pretty good, bombed pretty bad.
1: Did it?
0: Yeah. Close Encounters, that's just something I watched a lot of sequences on TV as a kid, never gave it a real watch until a few years ago. I think it's, I would say, the films I think are great. Raiders and The Fablemans. Second-tier movies that I think are still very good. I would say Last Crusade, the third Indiana Jones movie, I'd say is
1: yeah.
0: I think that's it's not as good as Raiders. It's still very good.
1: That's not the last one you guys had.
0: No, because he came back in 2005 or whatever and did The Crystal Skull, and then and there was one more a couple years ago that he did not direct.
1: It
0: was
1: right,
0: directed by Mr. Biopic, whatever his name is, the guy who did every biopic. But I would say Close Encounters, I watched it, and it's a flawed movie, but I think it's interesting how it doesn't hold back. Like, Richard Dreyfuss, it's like, I feel over the years he wants to have this kind of closure on everything is perfectly sentimental. Richard Dreyfuss is kind of just a bad father, like, and he's like not a good husband. And it's about a guy just going crazy, and he loses everything, but he gains a community of other people going crazy. And, you know, I think a lot of the set pieces are good. The final sequence with Devil's Mountain or whatever, it's a good sequence. And it's hard to resist it, even if, you know, and I kind of come in as a Spielberg hater, but I have to give credit. It's weird because it is more of, he does show a lot of kind of ground level family drama in ways that I think have seemed corny and bad over the years, but I think Close Encounters is when it felt like interestingly grounded and three dimensional in a way that I don't think it regained until The Fablemans.
1: That's interesting. Yeah, I've seen Ready Player One, which I think all the worst.
0: One of the worst movies I've seen in my life.
1: Really? Worse than Disclosure Day?
0: Far, far worse. I mean, in my system, I would say Disclosure Day is looking at very bottom tier 2C, which everyone knows my filmmaking system, my film assessing system. Ready Player One, the lowest tier a film can end up is 4, and I would say like 3% of films end up as a 4, and Ready Player One is one of those.
1: Really, see, I did not like it and thought it was utterly disposable. At the same time, it didn't seem to have the sort of absurd pretensions, the sort of boomer pretensions that this one did. Like, just the ending of this film, part of me doesn't really care about ruining the ending, I guess, but I'm trying to...
0: Well, we've been heavily in spoilers as far as it goes.
1: Yeah, so I think we're halfway down the road. But, you know, the ending in which the alien whispers to her, like, oh, come on! And then, you know, the very end of the film when she just says, listen, oh, she's going to tell us some great revelatory thing. Like, right.
0: I don't think the ending is successful or even good. I would say, if I'm just giving kind of faint praise, in the past, I feel like it would not have had the good judgment to end with listen and not have like something. And I think it cuts off at a moment which is like, wow, you didn't outlive your welcome as much as I thought you'd outlive your welcome.
1: Yeah, he worked in his mic drop earlier.
0: The sequel, I'll say this. I as far as the scene, I think is just great. I think her leaving her apartment, going to work, and she's kind of like having this I guess mental break or phenomenological in the sense of like the Travolta film phenomenon, moment where she's speaking different languages, and it's like this. Yeah. I think it's filmed as a single cut for the most part, or at least as the fluidity of a single cut or a single take. Of her going into the newsroom, doing the weather, and then speaking in tongues effectively on air. I thought this was a great sequence.
1: That was pretty good.
0: I enjoyed that, fully.
1: I liked any time she was. I liked watching her. I mean, she was interesting to watch, and I thought it was a pretty good performance.
0: Yeah, yeah. I mean, it's reminiscent of Dreyfuss in Close Encounters. You know, kind of someone losing it. Yeah. Well, go on the list. Spielberg, I've seen. Real films, TV film Duel. It's fine, not
1: Never
0: very good.
1: It.
0: It's not.
1: No, I know about it.
0: Yeah, I mean, it's. I'd say it doesn't have many pretensions, but I'd say everything that isn't on the road is really bad, and the stuff on the road is only okay. One of the worst typefaces and opening credits in my life. It looks like SpongeBob words. It's crazy. Sugarland Express, Goldie Hawn.
1: Never seen it.
0: I don't think it's very good. I mean, I didn't like it very much. We talked about Jaws. You talked about Jaws. I agree it's overrated. I'd say it's okay. I'm not a huge person. Close Encounters, we covered. 41, neither of us seen. Raiders, yes, we covered. E.T., I've not seen E.T. since I was 12 or maybe earlier. I can't really assess it. But I did remember feeling kind of sappy even as a kid. Indiana Jones and Temple of Doom. No one really defends it. I think it has some set pieces that are ambitious and kind of works. It has a lot of really iffy stuff. Color Purple, Empire of the Sun. Haven't seen either of those.
1: Yep.
0: Indiana Jones, The Last Crusade, we talked about. Always. Yep. Have not seen Always.
1: I don't even know what that one is.
0: John Goodman's in it. Richard Dreyfuss, Holly Hunter.
1: No, I do.
0: Hook, 1991.
1: Forgot about that. I've seen parts of it.
0: Watched the kid, did not like it.
1: Oh, wow, okay.
0: I don't know. I just think it's... I think the way it starts... I mean, I watched it as a kid, but you know, Robin Williams discovering his Peter Pan, I think those scenes were kind of... interesting. I think everything in the world of Peter Pan was repulsive to look at.
1: It's funny.
0: Yeah. Jurassic Park.
1: I've seen a Jurassic Park film. I don't know if I've seen the first one.
0: Okay.
1: Matter.
0: I mean, if you watch one, probably was. I watched. I mean, the original was, I guess, was a major event as a kid. And it's had some re-releases in theaters, and I keep on saying, oh, maybe I should rewatch it to see how it hits me, and I haven't. I'm predisposed to feel it mostly works well, but I've not seen it in ages. Speaking of a movie I've not seen in ages, and I really can't assess because I haven't seen it since I was in middle school, that's Schindler's List.
1: Never saw it.
0: What, you say never saw it?
1: Yeah, I have no interest in seeing it.
0: The thing, I mean, honestly, like you know the story that Billy Wilder was, I think he like really put it forward as a project and was... wanted to be and maybe was slated to be the original director. And honestly, I mean, I would have loved to see Billy Wilder's. I saw a quote recently where Billy Wilder was speaking of Spielberg, you know, making it, and you know, and there's certainly in no sour grapes, and he says he was stunned by it, and he said, you know, as someone who lost essentially every member of his family, he said, like, he saw his family on screen. He was very moved by it, which I find that, you know, that's a strong endorsement. I still feel...
1: Yeah, Billy Wilder said that?
0: Billy Wilder said that.
1: I didn't realize he'd live that long.
0: Yeah, I think he... I've seen interviews in the mid-80s. I think his last film was 1980 or so, but I think he lived until maybe 95, 96.
1: Yeah, so he must have been, like, in his 90s when he died.
0: Yeah, I think that sounds about right. I mean, kind of a short little guy. Those feels like those kind of people always live, you know, a long time.
1: Do they?
0: Sure. That's the thing. I think they're tall people do die shorter. Shorter people do live longer.
1: Not little people though, like dwarves, dwarfism.
0: Well, Billy Wilder wasn't a dwarf, but he was, I think he was pretty short. But I don't know. I think there are, as I remember, great set pieces in it. But I just think that Spielberg, I think, was just too blatantly sentimental to... I think that you don't need sentimentality when you're talking about something with such gravity. And I think I just think that's a really weird mix. Jurassic Park 2, I hated it as a kid. Amistad, have not seen...
1: Which one was Laura Dern in? I think that's the one.
0: She was in the first one, although she came back for one of like the reunion films or whatever. But she's in the original.
1: Maybe I saw the first one.
0: Yeah, the first one, it is having Laura Dern and Sam Neill as stars. It's like, wow, you know, you didn't have to cast people with that much cred and talent, but they did.
1: Right. Amistad, never seen.
0: Yeah, Amistad, never seen. Saving Private Ryan.
1: Never seen it?
0: Okay. It's... That was like required viewing if you're a middle schooler around that time. I mean, everyone loves the D-Day sequence. I feel it's narratively slack for the back part. AI, the Kubrick film that he finished. Yeah.
1: No, never saw it. Got mixed reviews, I see.
0: It's kind of weird. AI is kind of de facto becoming it's Spielberg's best film. People are saying it that way.
1: Really?
0: Yeah, which is odd. Fine. But I mean, I think it is dazzling to look at. I think the textures of the film are dazzling. I think I only really half remember watching it. I remember it having sentimentality that really drove me the wrong way. But I think it is a technical achievement. And speaking of technical achievements, Minority Report, Tom Cruise.
1: You saw it, was disappointed.
0: Yeah, I think it's a great tech demo. I think it's narratively awful. I think it's so much of the same boxes ticked as Disclosure Day. It's like just feeling actively annoyed with all this canned nonsense. I don't know.
1: Yeah, it was. It was a short story. It was a Phil K. Dick short story, so it wasn't even.
0: Yeah.
1: Which I believe I read actually. I mean, there's not a ton of stuff to work with there, but I think Tom Cruise was really thoroughly miscast in that role.
0: Yeah, I mean, I guess you feel you can slate them anywhere. But speaking of short, I might be off base. I guess Billy Wilder always seemed like a really short guy based on images. He was like almost 5'10", so not really.
1: Oh, that's not short.
0: Yeah, no, not at all. So I guess,
1: probably because he was stocky.
0: Yeah, I think that's the thing. Like I guess he looks like a scaled up guy because you know you look at him, he looks like a guy who's like 5'2", but yeah, yep. I'm seeing a photo of him like towering over Marilyn Monroe by several inches.
1: How tall was Marilyn Monroe? Like 5'3", 5'4"?
0: Probably 5'3", 5'4". I don't know if this is... Do you want to continue with the Spielberg filmography
1: to
0: the end?
1: Sure, let's go.
0: Yeah, okay.
1: Yeah, I'm going to keep hating on him.
0: About this point, I kind of stopped watching his movies, so most of these are not watched for me. Catch Me If You Can, haven't watched.
1: Haven't watched.
0: The Terminal, haven't watched, but I kind of want to.
1: Kind of forgot about it, but yeah, I haven't seen it.
0: Update 5'5"
1: Marilyn Monroe.
0: Yeah.
1: Oh, fairly tall for a woman at the time.
0: Yeah. War of the Worlds, have not watched.
1: That sounded stupid. I didn't see that.
0: Munich, have not watched.
1: I would be interested in seeing Munich.
0: I've heard it has some really well made action sequences, and I hear people say it has ambiguity you normally don't see with his films, but you know, I guess I should watch it at some point instead of just speculating. Crystal Skull, sounds like neither of us have watched.
1: No, I saw it. I tried to watch.
0: Oh,
1: it
0: you watched? You watched the fourth? Okay.
1: No, it was awful. People, I hate Shia LaBeouf too. It's like, yeah. Really, this guy?
0: I people post clips of it, and he leaned into a CG forward sort of compositing, and like some really awful looking shots there.
1: Oh yeah.
0: CG forward, but better received. I've not seen it, but I've wanted to. Adventures of Tintin.
1: Wait, what is?
0: The Adventures of Tintin.
1: Oh, Tintin! Yeah, I forgot he did that.
0: Yeah, and it's. It's kind of like Speed Racer, and it's a heavy unreality. It's a weird kind of CG hybrid live action fusion. Honestly, I've heard nothing but great things. I really should watch it.
1: That's interesting.
0: Yeah. War Horse, haven't seen. Want to. You saw it?
1: No, I did not. Okay. You want to see this?
0: I've heard it's actually pretty good.
1: Lincoln, yeah, animal movies just make me well.
0: Yeah. Lincoln, I've not seen.
1: I've seen most of it. You know, I mean, for Spielberg, I mean, Daniel Day-Lewis is exactly as good, unless, I mean, it is the performance where you can watch that and be like, yeah, I guess that's what Lincoln really was like.
0: But yeah, I mean, it seems compelling, certainly.
1: It's compelling. It's also a long film, isn't it?
0: I'll pull it up. In the meantime, Bridge of Spies, have not seen.
1: Don't even know, remember that coming out.
0: No one really does. Tom Hanks and some others. Yeah, I think just it's one of his kind of middlebrow films that never really got traction. Lincoln was 2 hours and a half, 150 minutes.
1: Yeah, okay, so that's that. My experience of it was over long, but yeah, I guess it really was. Yeah, the Daniel Day-Lewis stuff, I mean, it just it gets tiresome. There's not a lot of range to his Lincoln. By like the end of the hour, after 90 minutes, you can sort of do your own Lincoln impression or something. But it
0: feels
1: well
0: like
1: made.
0: Is it theatrical? Is it like stagey?
1: I didn't think that. No, it didn't feel like that to me.
0: Okay, that's I didn't know if it would be. The BFG Roald Dahl adaptation.
1: Oh, I forgot he made that. I've not seen that.
0: Yeah, actually, I kind of thought, oh, is this good like Tintin? But actually, I've heard at least recently, universally, it's not good. I've heard it's bad. I own a copy because I wanted to give a tech demo. I bought my ma a Blu-ray player because her DVD player broke. I'm like, well, why don't you go to the Blu-ray age? This is 2 years ago. And I wanted to show it off, so I went to the library book sale, and the best-looking Blu-ray there was the BFG. So that's part of my ma's very brief Blu-ray collection.
1: Yeah, what's the F stand for, friendly?
0: Friendly. The big friendly giant. The Post.
1: Oh, that looks stupid.
0: Yeah, I mean, if you talk about like Sorkin core, definitely yeah. Seems like that. I've not seen it. Ready Player One.
1: You've seen that.
0: Ready Player One is the worst film he made. One of the worst films ever made. West Side Story. Wow. I screwed up not watching it. I've heard it's you know technically great. I don't know. I've heard good things.
1: West Side Story.
0: Yeah.
1: Who's in it? I don't remember.
0: You had. Oh yeah, it's Rachel Ziegler is the star. Ansel Elgort, who kind of fell off. I think he got accusations against him. Yeah. Ariana DeBose played the Rita Moreno role and got an Oscar for that. One of several people who got an Oscar for the same performance or the same character person. Her career kind of didn't go anywhere afterwards. She's had bad judgment of the roles after that.
1: I've never heard of any of these people.
0: Yeah. Ansel Elgort I knew because of Baby Driver, which I think is a fun movie, the Edgar Wright film from about a decade ago. But you know, he's kind of a vacant core in the middle of Baby Driver. Do you know that film at all? Are you an Edgar Wright do you like his films at all?
1: Do not. He's somebody I actively dislike. I mean, I like Shaun of the Dead. That was entertaining.
0: Yeah, I mean,
1: I like Nick. What's his name? Nick Frost. Yes, yeah. I enjoy Nick Frost. I like watching him.
0: I mean, I think the basic consensus is, he at the very least, most people agree that Shaun of the Dead and Hot Fuzz are good, and I agree. I think Shaun of the Dead is good, and I think Hot Fuzz is very good.
1: I don't understand what the hype is with Edgar Wright. He just seems like fluff. It doesn't seem much. I'm not a big action sequence fan as part of it. I've seen Scott Pilgrim versus the World.
0: Well, I mean, Edgar Wright is kind of Quentin Tarantino video store clerk kind of guy. He's a guy who loves movies and loves to remix things into his movies. And he's certainly a very ambitious, and it seems like. I definitely get. He seems like a very appealing person. Like he seems like a nice guy, but like it seems like his enthusiasm can be hit and miss.
1: Fair enough.
0: Yeah, and then the Fablemans and Disclosure Day we've covered, and that takes us through his filmography. What a fun thing we have done here on Case and Shoe Stanford's, taking to the end of the first hour of Loon Talk.
1: Wow, a whole hour on hating Spielberg. Now, look, I will say that I've seen him speak in public at least a couple of times, and I have to say his presence is just a very nice, unassuming guy. He's actually quite good speaking on his feet to a crowd. Not rabble-rousing, but just very heartfelt. And he doesn't, the schmaltz and the sentimentality was not in evidence at all.
0: Yeah, so, I mean, I think that he has bad taste and he's way too sappy, but I mean, he seems like a decent guy as far as I've ever heard. What was I going to say? And he was one of the people who helped save TCM when David Zaslav was going to put in the axe a few years ago. So, you know, I'll forever grateful for that.
1: Yeah, tell me that.
0: I have something else I could bring up, but if you have anything else you want to bring to the table.
1: I've seen many a film since we last spoke.
0: Go for it.
1: I'm just scanning through the Criterion Channel to jog my memory. Not on the Criterion Channel, but a Blu-ray is I finally watched Letter from an Unknown Woman.
0: What, repeat that?
1: Letter from an Unknown Woman.
0: Oh, yeah.
1: Oh my.
0: Yeah,
1: pretty
0: that's
1: great. I love Opals.
0: That's a film I do need to rewatch. It's been a while, but I always like Joan Fontaine. I think she's a great part in some great films, and I think Ophuls is great, but again, that's something that's been quite a while since I watched. Any particular things that struck you?
1: I generally don't like Joan Fontaine, and I loved her in this film. Louis Jourdan is great.
0: Are there films with Joan Fontaine you specifically don't like her performance in?
1: I don't know any of them. I couldn't tell you the films. It's just whenever I've seen her in a film, I thought it's very mannered and British in a way that. Makes me not want to continue watching.
0: I rewatched Rebecca not long ago at the Stanford Theater, and I thought she was great.
1: Maybe that's what I'm thinking of.
0: Maybe. I mean, it's a big one.
1: I don't like it. But I thought she was great. It's just perfectly Opals, tracking shots. The dissipation, the failed relationships. It's just, I loved it. I love Opals. In fact, I'm going to watch Laurent this weekend.
0: Oh, cool.
1: I watched that. This is right up your street. I watched The Naked City last night.
0: Oh, hell yeah. It's been a while since you watched it? Or?
1: Never seen it.
0: That's a first time watch. Wow.
1: Yep.
0: Yeah. No,
1: yeah, I was surprised. Like the Hellinger narration of the game, I thought, this is going to get old. But then I realized, sorry, I'm really sick.
0: Yeah, you sound it.
1: Oh, yeah, I'm so sick right now. You know, eating like the 50th of a cop, 50th. Cough drop in a row, but the Hellinger narration, I was like, oh geez, and I realized that's exactly, and I'm sure this is what they were thinking at the time, that's exactly the style of, you know, the, you know, News on the March, all the shorts, right, that kind of sort of slightly arch, wry narration, and then the Barry Fitzgerald thing, I'm like, oh, I don't think I can handle like 90 minutes of, oh, diddly, but you very quickly get pulled into the plot. It is an incredibly well done procedural. I mean, it's fresh. It moves quickly.
0: It essentially invented the procedural. Like the procedural did not exist in its form before it. And I mean, honestly, a lot of people, like some people mainline Law and Order. They watch, you know, like hundreds of hours of it. I'm not really a big procedural watcher. I mean, I've seen my share of a few things, but I'm not a. So I guess but watching it for me, I'm like, wow, this is like a whole different kind of film. But I think it has power even if the genre has tended to be saturated. But I think the momentum is phenomenal in the movie.
1: Oh, it is amazing. Like it, and also I think that's one of the reasons why it feels so fresh is there's not that sort of drifting that sometimes you can feel. In films from that period. Yeah, I was completely pulled into the story and the rhythm of it.
0: The combination of textures is odd. As you say, like, you know, Hellinger as this very gruff, you know, newsreel type voice. And then you get into this kind of play of the city. And I love the sequence early where it's just all these, you know, people with heavy Brooklyn accents doing janitor work at night. And like,
1: right.
0: I found that so touching. I think it's so effective. And I mean,
1: it is a deeply humanist film, that's for sure.
0: Yeah, I mean, and Certainly the tone doesn't come out in the same way, but you're aware it's based upon a book by Ouija, right?
1: You know, yes, that's right. I'd forgotten that. I know the book, Naked City. I know Ouija's work quite well. I'm not a giant fan.
0: Yeah, I mean, the book is, I mean, I think that you can see, I mean, Ouija was an advisor and assistant on the film. I think the film has, you know, some of the best photography in any film. And I don't know if Ouija, you know, really was controlling shot by shot compositions, but I could believe it. It definitely feels of a piece.
1: I don't think so. I mean, so the Ouija stuff, it's usually, you know, street photography at night with flash.
0: Yeah.
1: And so there were only a handful of scenes in that film that had that hard chiaroscuro shadows and
0: contrast. That's his famous stuff is the action of the moment. This stuff that kind of like emerges in a moment. But I think if you see his stuff, there's still, I think, quite a bit of how do you photograph buildings, bridges, whatever, as part of a composition to look dynamic or whatever. I think he has a great eye in a number of ways. And I would say, I see some overlap of the way he shot buildings in his book, The Naked City, in the film.
1: That's interesting. I should go back and take a look. The New York stuff from that period I'm most familiar with is, it's a little after the film, but the stuff, the guys, mostly men, almost exclusively men, but Jane Livingston, the curator, tagged with the New York School. So this is guys like William Klein or Robert Frank's work or Ted Croner or...
0: Yeah.
1: Helen Levitt, sort of. I mean, she was in a Livingston called New York School. Levitt stuff, I think, is a little different. But those New York cityscape stuff, the buildings, etc., I generally tend to think of more like William Klein, first and foremost.
0: Yeah, the book itself, I don't know if you remember, it's weirdly chatty. It's a bunch of photographs, and it's also Ouija in his own voice kind of taking you through it. And it's, in some sense, you know, openly... you know, maudlin in a way that's like, that's, I think, justified. He talks about children dying in like an apartment fire, and like in his commentary is certainly, I don't know, it kind of seems old country sentimental, which is, you know, certainly not unjustified, but it's also just a strange combination, because I think that a lot of times kind of the black humor of Ouija is, you know, what's he's famous for, but he's like his voice as it comes out in this is almost a different thing.
1: Wait, say that. What does that mean? His voice that comes out.
0: I don't know. He's just so chatty, and like a lot of times it's like, what do you think of this? I mean, I'm not going to try the German accent or whatever, but like it's like.
1: You mean his captions?
0: Yeah, his captions. Yeah.
1: Yeah, I mean, Hellinger sort of gets at that.
0: Yeah.
1: I thought that was the point, maybe.
0: Yeah. I mean, it's a weird tone, and I do think it's implicitly a bit in it. Yeah, Barry Fitzgerald doesn't. He does seem like the element which is most likely to overdo it, and he doesn't too much. I think he's
1: no.
0: Yeah,
1: he brings it in.
0: And Howard Duff is great, but yeah, mostly it's you know, man and the city. It's a very almost abstract in spaces of just, you know, taking in all this infrastructure and images and space and movement. I just think it's an intense film to watch.
1: Yeah, I think so, especially since, I mean, it lands the point at the end, which is, as horrific as that murder was and as much attention that it drew, and then, you know, because it does such a great job of showing the impact on the people in her life, including her parents. Like, her parents, I think, are the next to the last scene. And then, in the last scene, of course, is they're sweeping the newspaper saying murder solved into the gutter. You know, and it makes the point explicitly that, you know, there'll be a new tragedy and a new story tomorrow. Like, wow. That's unsentimental. That's cool. I like that.
0: Yeah, no, it's, I just think it all comes together, you know, great.
1: Yeah.
0: Yeah.
1: I'd say it's probably the best. I've seen Brute Force, I think. I'm almost certain I've seen Thieves Highway. The scene I rewatched recently. What's the big gas in one? I can't even blanket on it.
0: Well, I think that.
1: Night in the City. I saw that.
0: Yeah.
1: Yeah, but yeah. I think Naked City is the best gas I've seen.
0: Yeah, I mean, I think Naked City is it for me. If there's contenders, Thieves' Highway, I love. I think Thieves' Highway is a perfect film. I think there's.
1: I saw that. You spoke. So this is The Egyptian. This is like 20 years ago. And
0: oh,
1: I,
0: cool.
1: I thought I shot the Q&A, and I thought Bezerides was there and on the panel. When did he die?
0: I don't know when I don't know when Bezerides died. I can look that up.
1: I'll look that up.
0: I have a copy of the book. I've not read it, though.
1: Which book? Thieves' Highway?
0: Thieves' Highway, yeah.
1: Who wrote that again?
0: Bezerides.
1: Oh, he wrote the book. Okay.
0: He wrote the book. He wrote the book on it. Yeah, it was originally called Thieves' Market. He died in 2007 at 98 years old.
1: Yeah, I think, you know, I'm sort of surprised at this point in life, stuff that just, memories that you would think would be, like, for example, this is a good example. You would think I would remember if Bezerides spoke. I mean, they certainly talked about it, and Dassin spoke, and they talked about Bezerides a lot, but the fact that I can't remember whether Bezerides was really there or not, just like I'm not sure if I ever saw the Rolling Stones live in concert. My brother insists that we went together, and I sort of have memories around it, but I don't have memories of being at the concert. So it's odd, you know.
0: Most memories are memories of memories, so it's really what do you choose to remember, and so on.
1: I have a pretty good memory, you know, which I think is sort of the foundation of my nostalgia. And, you know, stuff like that, like concerts, I can generally tell you all, and not that many, but all the concerts I've been to, but I cannot tell you with any certainty whether I went to the Stones concert or I'm just remembering stuff around the concert that I didn't actually go.
0: Memory can be confounding. I had a weird experience just this last couple of months with, I feel actually it's always kind of interesting when you have like regrets or something. It's not like a deep regret, but this is, you know, something my sister made a kind of a joke present for me that she put a lot of work into, which is she made like a Guess Who game, but it was over people she considered to be like my enemies or like people who were nemesis in my life. And it's like, oh, that's a good little joke. And like we played it like once or something. It's like, okay, that's great. We kind of put aside and like never really played it again. And like, it's like, oh, I for the amount of work she did, I wonder if I should have, you know, shown more respect by playing it more often or something. A month ago, I think there's like a text in the family and she was like saying, it's like, oh, I found this Guess Who game. I think you made it for me. And I'm like, wait, are you serious? Like, you made it for me, and you don't remember making it? It's like, well, if I feel bad that I, you know, didn't show enough, you know, paying tribute to it, it seems like the fact that she forgot she made it seems to be, like, take me off the hook a bit.
1: Yeah, I think she's not bearing any grievance or grudge.
0: It seems that way, and she thought I made it, which is, you know, kind of odd, but... because I did make weird presents for her on a number of occasions, but...
1: That's pretty cool.
0: Yeah. Thieves' Highway, I think, and Naked City are just, you know, pantheon films. I think they're both perfect.
1: I told you I saw Naked City at the Oscars Museum, right, recently, last couple weeks.
0: Oscars Museum?
1: No, the Oscars Museum, yeah, the Academy Museum, right next to LACMA.
0: Oh, okay. That's cool.
1: Yeah, so they screened it, and I went, I don't know. I didn't like it as much as the first time I saw it.
0: I think there's some films just a tier below. I love the film he did in the late 60s, Uptight, Booker T script. It's basically almost like an updated gangster film from the 30s, but it's of kind of the black underworld of Cleveland in the late 60s. It's a great film. I think it's fantastic. What's that?
1: Who's in that?
0: Not major. I mean, honestly, Roscoe Lee Brown has a supporting role. I think it's not a bunch of major actors, but Booker T score is fantastic. Star is Raymond St. Jacques. I don't know.
1: Raymond St. Jacques, blaxploitation mainstay.
0: Okay, so and actually, I should know this. I think Ruby Dee, I think helped produce it, and she has a role in it as well. So actually, what should I know Raymond St. Jacques for?
1: I always like film noir or films noir. Okay. Blaxploitation titles I can never keep straight. He was the lead in a lot of blaxploitation films.
0: Okay. But I mean, I can't recommend Uptight enough. I mean, I love Rafifi.
1: He's up there with Fred Williamson and Jim Brown.
0: Cool. Rafifi is great. And I love his first major Greek film, Never on Sunday. People consider it a cornball. I think it's actually a great film. And I will also say his early screwball film, The Affairs of Martha, starring Marsha Hunt. I'm like one of the only people who thinks that's one of the greatest screwball films, but I think it is.
1: Is Rafifi the one with Peter Ustinov?
0: No, that's Topkapi. How'd you confuse your Rafifis and your Topkapis?
1: I've seen Rafifi.
0: Rafifi is, you know, it's when he was exiled from the U.S. and made it in France. He himself plays a role in it. Jules Dassin himself.
1: Heist film?
0: Heist film, yeah. And it's a very patient heist film. Very stylish, very patient.
1: Seen it. It left little impression on me.
0: Yeah.
1: You're familiar with his son's Eve, right?
0: Yeah, I mean, he's featured. He's the closing credit song, the Darjeeling Limited, I believe.
1: That's right.
0: Joe Dassin. I've never really gotten into like listening to extra Joe Dassin albums, but I am aware of his general role as a minor pop star of the '60s in France.
1: Yeah. So the Darjeeling Limited, as you may have seen, is being featured on Criterion this month.
0: Yeah. No, I mean, I a lot of film when every month happens, when stuff drops off, I make a spreadsheet to randomize what to watch, but I don't include the stuff I've watched already because I figure I always prioritize fresh watches.
1: All the Buster Keaton ends in a few days. I'm gonna go. That's what I'm gonna be doing the rest of the weekend. That the film class I had in high school. Oh man, I wish I could remember the guy's name. His former priest. He left the priesthood to marry a nun, a woman that left the nunhood. That you know, so they got married. But it was a great film class. So that's where I saw Citizen Kane for the first time. That's where I saw Night of the Hunter. Like it was a really thorough survey of international film. So
0: that's cool.
1: Including Skarman, actually the Bergman film.
0: I love Skarman, or I've never called it that, but shame.
1: Yeah, right. Yeah. I haven't seen it since then, but he did show us Sherlock Jr. and Seven Chances, and
0: cool.
1: So I haven't seen them since 1987. So I want to make sure I watch this before they fall off the cartoon.
0: I'm not huge on Seven Chances, but Sherlock Jr. I love. I would consider that lower tier Buster Keaton in my mind. It's a little too kind of just gag heavy and not really. I mean, just kind of like things that you don't really need Buster Keaton's genius for. Situation.
1: So what are you thinking of Steamboat the General, Steamboat Bill?
0: Steamboat Bill is great. I love Steamboat. I mean, I think the psychological drama is great and the action sequence is fantastic. And I think I'm trying to think of films that I think are underrated. I remember liking Battling Butler a lot. I think Three Ages is pretty great. I don't know if Our Relations is part of it, but that's a real gem. I mean, I think some stuff is part of the permanent Criterion collection, such as The Cameraman, which is great,
1: right? Which I have and I haven't seen. Yeah, I haven't seen any of his Fatty Arbuckle stuff.
0: Yeah, and I've seen a few of the shorts, but is Fatty Arbuckle in Three Ages? I forget if he was at that point.
1: Three Ages. That sounds familiar, but I'm not.
0: It's a flimsy premise. It's like, what if a caveman? What if is it the Middle Ages? Oh. But like, it's more or less just kind of, I think, like the same kind of situation comedy at three different time periods. Some stuff is like very much like just theatrical comedy put on film, but I think are still pretty fun. The Saphead, I think, is not bad. I like The Saphead. Navigator's good. I mean, most of his stuff is very good. he's pretty good. That
1: I like
0: Buster Keaton guy.
1: I like him better than Chaplin.
0: Yeah. Sometimes I put in, because I try to watch what's leaving at the end of the month, but sometimes I put forward films in the permanent collection because I want to see things that, like, it's, I don't want the fact that it's always available means I never see it. And just a couple weeks ago, the last I saw in that category was something which I wasn't even that familiar with. I'm wondering if you have any familiarity. Wim Wenders' documentary Tokyo Ga.
1: Nope. I mean, I know the title, but that's it.
0: I think you would be interested because it is it's more or less a film essay study by Wim Wenders about Ozu and what Ozu means to him, Ozu relating to Tokyo. And I think it's a fantastic film. And I was actually, it's great atmosphere, because it's like half of it might just be kind of him making an atmospheric idea of what modernistic 1985 Tokyo feels like. And then half of it is kind of a deep dive into Ozu, where it's kind of him talking about Ozu, but then also he talks to people who were still alive who worked with Ozu, and he talks to Ryu.
1: Chishu, yeah.
0: Yeah, he talks to Ryu. It might be Ryu. But I'm always bad at pronunciation. And he talks, and the film essentially closes with a long segment talking to Ozu's longtime cameraman, you know, the person who operated the camera. And it's fascinating, and I think deeply moving. I really can't recommend it enough. And
1: you know, I've either seen parts of this, or maybe I actually have seen it. I mean, I know the name.
0: Yeah.
1: And I know the...
0: Yeah, and I mean, I was looking up, was this released in, like, its own format? And I saw it was not on Blu-ray, and I realized, like, oh, it actually, not only is it out on Blu-ray, I have it because it is included as a special feature on the late spring release.
1: Maybe that's where I saw it.
0: Which it might be where you saw it, but I think it's I think it's a fantastic film in its own right.
1: Interesting.
0: Yeah. It's interesting, because I think, like, Ryu definitely feels like he feels that he disappointed Ozu. Ozu never really, you know, seemed to be happy. You know, he wanted to please him and never really seemed happy. And it's also kind of interesting, they said, like, he was only kind of recognized for doing low quality kind of television appearances in Japan. Like, no one remembers his great films.
1: Really?
0: Yeah, that's one segment of the movie. It's like being hounded by people, but apparently he's like on some like cruddy Japanese sitcom. He made an appearance or something. But
1: oh, I didn't know that.
0: Yeah, but no, you see, like it was an interestingly bittersweet. Like, I mean, I think that clearly they worked together, you know, so well, because like Ryu was never, you know, easily satisfied with the performance. He wanted to give more, and I think they clearly fed off each other. It seems like there was. I think the way that Ozu ran his cast and his set is just it's really interesting and pretty touching, and you know, how it all comes together.
1: I think I've definitely seen at least part of this, because it was on the next run of DVD.
0: Yeah, it's, you know, I mean, I think the non Ozu parts are like, there's like 15-20 minutes about people who make fake food for Japanese restaurants, and there's kind of just strange scenes where he's just driving around on taxi cabs with televisions in it at night. The music is done by a French band called Dick Tracy, and it's great. I mean, I think on every tier, the film opens and closes with moments from Tokyo Story, which I normally would say it's like you can't lean on the power of Tokyo Story to buoy your film, but I think he really backs it up. He merits it with, you know, how much he really respects it. And I think when he talks about the technique, the craft, everything coming together, and then you see it come together with the scenes from Tokyo Story at the end, like, I think it's one of the more affecting video essays. It's like, wow, you know, you can't really unlock films, but I think as far as making you see it again with fresh eyes, I think he does a fantastic job.
1: Interesting. I'll have to go back and watch that.
0: Yeah.
1: Yeah, I'm scrolling. I'm on the Criterion channel now. I'm scrolling through. Apparently coming in July, Murderous Melodramas. And it doesn't say which films. And then Harry Dean Stanton, and it doesn't say which films. But I watched it. I started watching Dr. No, but didn't finish. But that's what an odd choice that's Criterion. But I did watch, which I had not seen in like 30 years, From Russia with Love, and then Goldfinger.
0: I played James Bond Pinball quite recently, so I've seen small segments.
1: There you go.
0: I think part of that is that's part of they're showing old laser discs that they made that they have commentaries for.
1: Right. That's
0: so
1: what they say.
0: So I. I I don't know if I've seen people talk about it, but Terrence Fisher's commentary on Dr. No, I'm sure that's interesting. I rewatched, it's now no longer on, but the first month it was the commentary by John Sturges for Bad Day at Black Rock. And great commentary. You know, I think like he's definitely, you know, he recorded this in, you know, like the late 80s, I guess. And, you know, just a lot of just pragmatic old school Hollywood production tips and tricks. And, you know, the guy, yeah, it's fascinating to hear a guy just kind of have so much to share about, like, what he remembers about day-to-day production habits of the film and just what he did to make all these scenes work and, you know, just a real pro.
1: That's really cool. Yeah, I did not realize, because I had never really before a week or so ago scrolled all the way down on the Criterion main page, but yes, I see that there's a row for Leaving Soon, and then, yeah, this one you're talking about is, yep, it's all the stuff that they bill as out-of-print collection, Criterion collection editions, and I guess that's the key point of the commentary. So I was just sort of looking at The Man Who Fell to Earth. Was that the Bowie? Did Bowie do a commentary?
0: I don't know about the comment. A lot of commentaries I've not seen, but the...
1: Yes, Bowie, Buck Henry, and Nicholas Roeg.
0: Oh, that's... Wow. Okay.
1: 92, yeah, so I should watch that. But yeah, the Leaving Soon is, I was like, oh, okay, it's an easy way to find. Let's Leaving Soon. I finally saw Repo Man.
0: Oh, yeah, I've not seen that in ages, but yeah. I could understand. It's a film which is a cult film because it certainly plays up the, you know, it's, I could definitely see at that time and place. It's like, wow, you can do this. It's certainly. I find it more interesting in the abstract than really as a great film, but I get it.
1: Yeah. You know who the first name that you see at the beginning of that film? The titles?
0: Is it of someone who produced that you would not connect? No clue.
1: Michael Nesmith.
0: Oh, interesting. He helped produce it?
1: Yep. I mean, I knew that, but it was just cool to see. Michael Nesmith, my buddy Nez. I tried to watch, because they're doing, you know, there's a collection of Alex Cox. I tried to watch his Western with Courtney Love, and I'm like, I can't do this.
0: I'm so-so on Repo Man. I love Walker. I think Walker's great.
1: No, it's not Walker. It's the other one. It's the one that you...
0: Yeah,
1: you
0: and I know. I know you weren't talking about Walker, stuff, but I just love Walker.
1: Straight to hell. Yeah, it's like, wow, Tarantino's really borrowed quite a bit from this, apparently.
0: Yeah. I watched a few, so this month of the stuff leaving, I watched two of, like, everything. It's actually kind of frustrating, is they add a ton from a director, and then they all leave at the same time. It's like, well, I'm not going to watch, like, a bunch of films of the same director in the same month all in a row. But Maurice Palliat, are you familiar with him very much?
1: No, who is that?
0: I guess, I mean... What's he famous for? Like, none of his films are tremendously huge. In the past, I've only seen Under the Son of Satan, starring Gerard Depardieu. It's, you would say, kind of a spiritual kin to Diary of a Country Priest. I believe it's the same author, I think. But a very kind of intensely earnest film about a tortured priest. It very tonally similar to Diary of a Country Priest. I was kind of so-so. I watched two films because they came up randomly for me. Graduate First and Lulu. Lulu is Gerard Depardieu and a very young Isabelle Huppert. Huppert. I don't know how you say it. Is it Salty? Yeah. But Isabelle Huppert and Gerard Depardieu. And I don't know. It's, you know, it's a romance melodrama. It's about low lives, messiness, and I mean, I think it's good performances. I was kind of vibing with it, but Graduate First is not very heavily respected. I was blown away by it. Is kind of you. It reminds me of one of Chantal Ackerman's films about kind of just a bunch of vibey night scenes coming together. It reminds me of some of Truffaut's films of just kind of a tableau of aimless youth. But it's about a bunch of kind of underemployed, hopeless, young, recent, or just like people facing kind of graduation in northern France. And like they're just like, it's interestingly freeing. It was made in the late 70s, and it fills you with nostalgia, but it in some ways feels like a French American graffiti. I think it. I think I was. I was. I was very.

0: our drifts and find, you know, life to be meaningless.
1: Oh, yeah. So I think, I don't remember heroin, but are you talking about the devil probably?
0: Yeah, I think I am.
1: Is there drug use in that? I thought it was just about suicidal nihilism, but...
0: You know, they shoot up.
1: I don't remember his... I don't like his last two films very much. I like a lot of Bresson, but not Devil Probably or Money. Larchel.
0: Well, speaking of 70s films about heroin use in the 80s, I watched Christiane F. Jeez, that's depressing.
1: Well, what film is this?
0: Christiane F. From 1982-ish, I think.
1: Who directed that?
0: I don't recall. It is about the heroin use subculture. The Zoo Station stop in Berlin in the mid to late 70s. Oh my God, that's grim.
1: Yeah, I'm looking at Ule Edel. Yeah, not familiar with it. So this is... Does it give like a documentary vibe? Is it, or does it try to feel like rough and like pulled from reality in that sense, or?
0: No, it's a narrative film, and it feels like a narrative film, but it's okay. Just graphic. I mean, it's just really graphic. And so it was based on a series of interviews that the two journalists who wrote the book did with heroin users at the Bahnhof or whatever Zoo Station in Berlin in the 70s, and Christiane F. was one of the interview subjects. You know, all the kids did heroin and ended up doing sex work. So they're teenagers. And then they made it into a film. And Christiane F., her name was Christiane, she's still alive, Fleisch now. You know, at the end of the film, she talks about how she gets clean, but in real life, she never got clean. She's like, apparently still a user 50 years later. It's sad, but it's just, like, the stuff that the Panic in Needle Park, you know, anything that you'd imagine is graphic from that, got nothing on this movie.
1: Yeah, it's it reminds. I mean, the way you describe it, it certainly brings to mind the Safdie film, Heaven Knows What. Is that Heaven Knows What? You know the film?
0: Mm-mm.
1: They made it. It was kind of I think they were working with someone else as an extra in their film, and they realized that she wrote, like, she was telling stories about being a heroin addict and like everyone she knows in her community. And they worked with her, Ariel Holmes, and first, I think worked with her to fledge out her story into, like, a self-published book on her life. And then they adapted that book into the film, and she plays herself in the film.
0: Yeah.
1: So it has, I say there's certainly some documentary-style feeling to the film, but it is, at once, there's a lot of that kind of repetitive... listless heroin, you know, I just the fact, like, every day is getting through it, begging, you know, making it work. But, you know, I think also, like, the film opens with an intense kind of romantic episode that ends in kind of, I'll just say, like, suicidal desperation, and it's some of the most intense film scenes I could, like, I've ever, it's one of the greatest opening sequences I've seen. Recommend it a lot. It's certainly floated in and out of availability in the Criterion Channel in the past, but
0: what's it called again?
1: Heaven Knows What.
0: Heaven Knows What.
1: Yeah.
0: By whom?
1: By the Safdie brothers.
0: Oh, okay, so reasonably recent.
1: Yeah, 2014.
0: No, fairly recent.
1: Yeah. I mean, I don't know if between the two, if it feels similar to Christiane F., but it sounds like there's a lot of similarity in trying to adapt real stories of heroin users to a narrative product.
0: Yeah, because in the film, she doesn't start out as a junkie, but, you know, you watch her descent, and it gets worse, and, you know, all the way to the point of which, like, using the water from a toilet bowl to cook up, and it's like, oh, jeez.
1: I think of that scene in Trainspotting a lot, because it's played as kind of goofier, but it's still difficult to watch.
0: Yeah. So it's got that level, beyond that level of graphicness, but not played for laughs.
1: Sure. We've talked about it before, Drugstore Cowboy definitely has something of a light atmosphere to some extent, but is still, I think, a very powerful film of people enthralled to this.

0: I guess. I mean, it's just both the who was the Kelly Lynch? Was she the female lead?
1: Yeah.
0: Yeah, she and Matt Damon are both way too good looking to be Harold and Alice.
1: It's a Hollywood take on it, but I mean, it's certainly not raw. But I think that you feel their, or at least his psychological journey in the film, and I think it's the film definitely makes you feel. It's like, oh, you feel the power of what it can make it feel to affirm life and break free. But then the real life guy, you know, continue being a heroin user.
0: Oh, did he? The guy that wrote the book?
1: Yeah, I think he was clean for like a decade, and then went back to it. He went to prison. You know, I think throughout his life, you know, I think like he never stopped going back to prison.
0: Well, the interesting thing for me is, so whenever Drugstore came out, Cowboy came out like 89 or 90 or something.
1: That's right.
0: I moved to Portland in the fall of summer of 93, and so all that stuff where it was shot was Northwest Portland, and it had slowly begun to gentrify at that point. So all of those exteriors are stuff that I'd seen and walked through, but when I lived in Portland the last round, it had fully gentrified, and so the neighborhood looked nothing like it does in the film. But, you know, the film is supposed to take place in like 68, 69 or something. It still looked pretty much, Northwest Portland still looked like that by the mid-90s.
1: Yeah, I could believe that that's the time frame that hit an inflection point. As far as other films leaving that I caught, something I've been meaning to watch for a while, I feel like you might have commented on this in the past, the Bob Rafelson Postman Rings Twice.
0: I saw that it's leaving. I don't think I've ever seen it. I remember when it came out, but I don't think I've ever seen it.
1: Yeah, I've seen the original, and which is, I don't think, you know, a great film per se. But yeah, let's see how I assess the original.
0: Rafelson's last films, wasn't it?
1: No, I think it was his last film that anyone cares about. But he made a few films that I've literally never heard of. I think well into the 90s.
0: Right, he died recently.
1: Oh yeah, not too long ago. The poster is like iconic, of this painting, yeah, of this, you know, chiaroscuro shot of them in this passionate embrace or so on, and I was kind of shocked. The film really does look like that.
0: It does.
1: Huh. Cinematography is by Sven Lip. What's his name again? The Bergman.
0: The Bergman guy. Yeah. Yeah. Nyquist or whatever.
1: Yeah. But yeah, it's an early, it's a very first script by David Mamet, which is a mixed bag for me, in general, but honestly, I feel like you get good Mamet and not bad Mamet ticks, but it looks like $1 million. Jessica Lange is fantastic in it. It is kind of a very literal adaptation. I think you can see the craft there. I'm not sure there's real magic, but it's an interesting attempt, I suppose.
0: Yeah, I don't think a lot of Turner Young Garfield version so hot.
1: No, it's I think the back half is narratively awkward, lifeless. I think the first half's pretty good, as I remember.
0: That sounds right. The Kane novel's really good.
1: Yeah, I think this is the Rafelson film is, I understand, not sure, looking over the pages, I think a very faithful adaptation of the Kane book in content and tone.
0: Yeah, so that's Weaving in 3 days then.
1: Yeah, I mean, it's maybe watch a few scenes and see if you think it's visually. One thing that made a change is, or from the it, it's the husband is a Greek immigrant like the book, and not kind of a nondescript lumpy nothing of a guy. Yeah, I mean, honestly, the husband is he's an affable kind of, you know, goofball in this, you know, as opposed to the lout in the original is not all, there's no real ambiguity there.
0: Speaking of louts, so it was Fritz Lang's remake of La Bête Humaine. Is it A Human Desire?
1: Yeah.
0: The Gloria Graham one. Who played her husband, Broderick Crawford?
1: That sounds right. Again, that's
0: the
1: been
0: uber
1: ages.
0: Lout. That's a good movie.
1: I missed a chance just 2 days ago. I was stuck in transit, and I didn't catch a double feature of things I've not seen in a while and should rewatch. Stanford Theater showing Clash by Night and The Asphalt Jungle. And I'm disappointed I didn't rewatch those two, but
0: I rewatched. Oh, there goes the heroin I just put on. Devil probably. I did rewatch The Asphalt Jungle, which unfortunately I always mix up with The Killing because the plots are somewhat similar. And Sterling Hayden from both of them.
1: Yeah, I mean that's one big reason to confuse the two, and some very similar to lit shots.
0: Yeah, right. But I saw Clash by Night. I had the DVD and got rid of it. I wasn't that blown. I mean, it's not really film noir.
1: Yeah, I think it's actually there. Both films are there, I believe, as minor Marilyn Monroe films, because I think they're showing some minor Marilyn Monroe.
0: Oh, right. That's right. I was speaking of films noir. So did I say this already? I rewatched Kiss Me Deadly.
1: Oh, no, I didn't hear that.
0: Holy cow.
1: It's,
0: what a movie.
1: It's great. I mean, I think it's I always love a film, and there's not many like it, who give you a protagonist which the film itself loathes, just absolutely hates, and just brings them there to just wither on screen and suffer, and you, it's just like this great, there's not much energy that brings to a film as much as bringing somebody the filmmaker hates as your protagonist.
0: And Bezzarides hated.
1: Yeah.
0: Oh, it was so clear. Yeah, I mean, like that scene with the FBI agents with was it Robert Courthwaite, the actor? Just the contempt they're directing at Hammer is genius. And then the last scene with I can never remember the character's name. She had two of them, but the blonde who opens the suitcase. Just how vicious, or Clarissa Leachman at the beginning, for that matter. But
1: yeah,
0: how vicious she is to Hammer.
1: And like he whines so much. He's so whiny, and I love the fact too. It's like. And like stuff happens to other people, like his mechanic friend who dies because of him and his selfishness, and he's just like whines, and like other people
0: suffer. Feel bad about that.
1: Yeah, well, I don't. I mean, I think he really doesn't show positive growth.
0: No, but, no. Although the one thing that I found difficult to watch was the mechanic, you know, the boom, pow.
1: Oh,
0: shit.
1: Just,
0: it's like that guy.
1: It's a very small detail. I was always blown away seeing that he had a magnetic voicemail in the 50s.
0: Right. That's one of the big things of that film is, you know, he was, you know, the apex of 1950s technology. Hammer was a thoroughly modern man.
1: Yeah.
0: That's just awful.
1: Speaking of stuff for theater, they're showing two major films this weekend. It is Casablanca and Maltese Falcon.
0: Yeah.
1: And I've not seen a bunch in a while, but it does connect to. I just watched a minor film by John Agulescu, also featuring Laurie and Greenstreet, Three Strangers. And I would say it's the second best of the films I've seen with Laurie and Greenstreet. It's the second best work of theirs together.
0: What's the third?
1: Well, I mean, they did 9 or maybe 10 films together, if you include a cameo. And I think I've seen like 5 or 6 of them. Mask of Demetrios and some others. They had a small uncredited role in John Huston's second film, In This Our Lives. These three, it was written by John Huston. Apparently a story that he told to Hitchcock and then readapted to a screenplay. Kind of a goofy, I don't know, heightened crime movie, melodrama. It's odd, but I think Laurie is fantastic in it. Greenstreet is great. Just, you know, I don't know, just... Laurie is a zen alcoholic who's passive, and Sidney Greenstreet is a pompous and fraudulent lawyer, and I think they're fantastic to watch. And Geraldine Fitzgerald, I don't know how much I've really seen her in, but she's the third stranger of the three. The photography is fantastic.
0: What's it called?
1: Three Strangers.
0: Three Strangers, okay.
1: Yeah, I mean, I watch John Agulescu. You know, if I see his name as the director, I watch it.
0: That name means nothing to me. I've never heard of him.
1: Really? I guess I first heard of John Agulescu when I watched the O. Henry anthology film. O. Henry's Full House in 1953 or something. And it's hit and miss, but I was blown away by how good the John Agulescu segment looked. And I was like, okay,
0: it's an American film.
1: Yeah, it's American film. It's and John Steinbeck does on-screen introduction of the pieces, and I forget who else did. I mean, I think Howard Hawks does a segment, and it's pretty bad. I think it's Fred Allen doing the one about the where they kidnap a kid and then the kid's annoying, and it looks awful as far as like looks like they shot it like with one backdrop or something. It just looks cheap. But the John Negulesco segment looks great, and I think of his films, there's a number of great ones, but Roadhouse, Richard Conte, Ida Lupino, I that's a great film in my mind.
0: I feel like I've seen that. I would watch Richard Conte in anything.
1: Yeah, no, I think, and I watched just a bit ago Deep Valley, good movie. Oh, Blood and Sand. Oh yes, Blood and Sand. The bullfighting movie. That's one of his very best. Fantastic film. Humoresque.
0: That's the director. That's him directing.
1: Yeah, it's him directing. Humoresque. The Joan Crawford, John Garfield melodrama is great. Johnny Belinda. I think has some great aspects to it.
0: Hey, how do you spell this guy's name?
1: It's an Americanization of a Romanian name. N E G U L E S C O. I think the original is Negulescu and it became Negulescu.
0: Oh, yeah, it did sound Romanian. Yeah, right. So I was having trouble picturing how it was spelled. Right, so he made a bunch of well-known American films.
1: Yeah. The Best of Everything, kind of a high modern, late 50s, like New York City office melodrama. That's a good film.
0: That's pretty cool.
1: Yeah.
0: I like Sidney Greenstreet. Although I know it's not Sidney Greenstreet, but Night in the City, the guy that plays the, the bar owner.
1: Okay.
0: His name, I don't remember. Sure. Rhinoceros or something like that.
1: Okay. Yeah.
0: The one with the Gucci Smith or whatever his wife's name is.
1: Yeah.
0: You know, the big rotund.
1: Yeah. It's been ages since, I didn't even piece it back together, but it's kind of coming back to me.
0: He's the one that pays Harry. What's his name? He pays the Richard Widmark character and then betrays him at the end. Yeah, he's so good. Look, I'm also a sucker for any performance in which there's just a tremendous amount of self-loathing.
1: Sure. Final film left this month that on something I guess I feel like, you need to see. And I was like, I guess resisted seeing it, or I didn't really make any effort to see it. Catherine Bigelow's Point Break. Finally,
0: I saw that being featured.
1: Finally watched
0: it. I thought that was ridiculous. Was it good?
1: I am disappointed to report it's actually very, very, very good. I'm disappointed to say it's actually, there's a lot of annoying butt rock style, like 80s, 90s action tropes that like, it's like, oh wow, this actually kind of sucks. But a lot of the film is more or less abstract, surfing vibes. The movie blisses out a lot more than you think it will. And I think there's some iffy sequences as you get starting, get going, but it really is much more of blissed out high art than I expected it to be. And I thought it was fantastic.
0: Yeah, I was stunned that it was on Criterion, because I remember when it came out, I thought, geez, this looks like a joke.
1: Well, I mean, as I say, my process for my spreadsheet is I put every film leaving, and then I quickly cross-index. I mean, I don't live and die by this, but I think it's an interesting barometer. Is the They Shoot Pictures, Don't They? Top film list, which is 23,000 films ranked based upon other top film lists. And I was going to check. Point Break is in the top 1,000, which is, of all films, that's very, very high to be in the top 1,000.
0: Yeah, it was Bigelow married to James Cameron.
1: They were romantic partners, if not formally married. But I believe they were formally married.
0: Yeah.
1: And
0: I don't know her films other than by title particularly well.
1: Yeah, I mean, I think like the ones that have the most respect, which I kind of news to me this was respected, but it should be, to be honest. Was it Near Dark, the vampire film with Bill Paxton in the mid '80s?
0: It
1: has some pretty good moments. It has, I think the atmosphere is great. I think at her best, she can really have some weird expressionistic, really intense vibes. And Strange Days, mid-90s. That's a fun little film. I wouldn't say a masterpiece, but a fun little film. Yeah.
0: Ray Fine.
1: Written by James Cameron. It's, you know, a kind of a future noir in which people can, you know, essentially experience other people's memories on mini disc. But yeah, I think I think he's very fun. He's really spazzed out. I think the romance the hook is good. It has a lot of energy, and I don't know. She got most famous for, of course, her Iraq War movie, but strange. I mean, it's a New Year's Eve movie. I think Angela Bassett and Ray Fiennes together are really fun. I'd say walk at a reasonably high speed, don't run. But
0: Speaking of Ray Fiennes, so I did watch 28 Years Later and 28 Years Later: The Bone Temple.
1: Oh, you watched them both?
0: Yeah. Okay, one. You know, screaming. First one I thought quite good. The second one was silly and sort of a waste of time.
1: The first one, I think Danny Boyle, his techniques are really, just really fun throughout. I think he definitely pulls out a ton of tricks, and I think it's great. I think just so many wonderful set pieces with getting back and forth from the island. The bridge sequence is phenomenal. Were you deeply moved by the scenes with, you know, the doctor and the mother towards the end? Because it gets very sentimental, and I'm not sure I was completely on a vibe with it, but a lot of people were moved.
0: Yeah, it was a little much. I also didn't like the performance of the mom. I thought that was overwrought.
1: Yeah, I mean, she's almost a prop in a lot of ways. Yes,
0: is what?
1: She's almost a prop in a lot of ways, but I could see that.
0: Yeah, but just like, there wasn't a ton to work with, I realized, for her probably, but, you know, it's a lot of it. It's like, okay, she's delirious. Okay, now she's suffering. Now she's delirious. Okay, get it. I got it. She's sick. There's just too much of that kind of stuff. And so when the end came, it again felt unearned emotionally. Boiling her skull and, you know.
1: Yeah.
0: Okay. I don't know.
1: I loved the big fat worm-eating zombies. Those were great. The worm-eating fat zombies. Love those guys.
0: Oh, yeah. The crawlers.
1: The second movie, I'll say this. The second movie, The Bone Temple, it is a situation comedy, and it feels like watching like an Andy Hardy movie. Like, it is, how do we deal with this event? Its next story is dealing with the event with the weird Satanist, and can Dr. Kelso pull a fast one on him, and they do a show. it is weirdly reminiscent of, you know, Mickey Rooney, Judy Garland movies or something. But
0: on the show, I've got my parents barred.
1: But the thing is, for whatever reason, I think on paper, I'd say it seems ludicrous. I was completely of a mind with it. I enjoyed every aspect of The Bone Temple.
0: I guess I am very sensitive for, I think broadly what I look for in movies are the quality of the performance, and I either need to be able to identify, and it doesn't have to be a white dude, but I need to be able to identify with the characters or have them do something and be so interesting to watch I can't look away. Like The Devil, Before the Devil Knows You're Dead, I didn't identify with any of those characters, but they were so, and this is very much a Philip Seymour Hoffman thing, so amazingly interesting to watch. I was pulled in. But just the guy playing the Jimmy Savile leader, that was a little much too.
1: Yeah, I mean, he is definitely the other. I think he's a pretty compelling villain. I think the kid is kind of a cipher of a role. I think he's great in both movies as far as what he needs to do.
0: Yeah, the first one.
1: I think Ray Fiennes, the second one. The second one really is, you know, how can Ray Fiennes deal with the situation? I think he's just a ton of fun to watch. I think he's a, I just love his scenes talking to the Satanist. I love his scenes talking to his zombie friend, moments. I think are just really, I think they're great. I think it's one of Ray Fiennes' best roles in my mind.
0: Better than the Grand Budapest Hotel?
1: Well, that is a famous top tier one, but if you really ask me, I'd say probably.
0: Better than? Really?
1: I mean, I enjoyed it a lot. I think this film is like, boy, no one could have done this but Ray Fiennes. I think it might be a career best.
0: Wow. Okay, you really like this movie.
1: I guess so. The one thing I did not like is, folks, I don't care if you're part of a franchise, you need to have a real ending to your film. You can't have a cliffhanger ending featuring a franchise cast member showing up in a cameo and then you roll the credits. I hate that.
0: Oh, right. Yeah, and obviously they're going to bring back, Reverend Jimmy or whatever, King Jimmy, whatever he was, as a zombie.
1: Definitely.
0: Right, because he's being crucified and he gets attacked.
1: Actually, I did not even really register that, but I suppose so.
0: He's still alive, and then
1: I'm talking about like Cillian Murphy showing up in his credit sequence. Boy, that's like Marvel tier garbage.
0: Yeah, no, I remember that part too. Yeah, and it's like, okay, so he's obviously going to be in the next one. I don't know. Like, again, as I know I've said this before, but the more the world needs to be built or has been built, the less I want to watch a movie.
1: Yeah, I mean, the first film, 28 years later. I think as far as world building and then living within that world, it builds up that world of that island community quickly, so well.
0: I thought that was a great movie. I thought that was it's a coming of age story, obviously. It's just so well played.
1: Yeah, I vouch for them both, but I think everyone's on the page. That's a great one. We're running short on time. Any ones under the wire to get to?
0: Let's see. We talked about some of the bigger films. Oh, I watched Wild at Heart.
1: Oh yeah.
0: Last night.
1: Seen that a few times. I mean, I'm a huge Lynch fan, and I think it. I enjoyed it the first watch years ago, and enjoyed it more later. It's. What's your general take?
0: I did not like it. I did not like it.
1: I don't.
0: What am I missing?
1: I don't blame anyone for not liking it. I would say, what do I like about it? I would say the expressionistic maximalist version of love, of doomed lovers, I think is great. I think the weird healing Wizard of Oz energy is great. I think a lot of it's just goofy. William Dafoe is goofy. Laura Dern's mother is goofy.
0: Yeah, Diane Ladd.
1: I like
0: your performance.
1: I mean, the thing is, I'm using goofy in a good sense. I think the vibe of, it's less of a coherent, clear film and more of a grab bag of strange, spastic energy. But I think the first time I'm like, I like parts of it. I think the second time I'm like, wow, I felt the coherence come together. And
0: what is an optimistic film? They're not actually even doomed lovers, right? They end up together at the end, and they're
1: which I think is quite sweet. Yeah, but I think they're certainly in a world of strange torment weirdos beyond measure.
0: Well, it's very much the vibe of Amor Fu, and so I'd assume that Lynch is trying to stand that stuff on its head, which good for him. But you could see how much Natural Born Killers swiped from that, however many 5 or 6 years later.
1: Yeah, and I think the difference is this is a good movie and that isn't, in my mind. I don't know. I just think Lynch is, I love like all the kind of Southwest vibe. I think it just, I think I fall into that movie and I think it just feels great. I love the strange segments at the beginning when it's, the kind of nightclub atmosphere, the strange violence in the hallway. I don't know. Oliver Stone.
0: I don't like Nicolas Cage that much. He's like a handsome Timothy Carey. Like, you really, a little goes a long way for me.
1: I'm a fan of both. Really, well, in any case, we need to wrap up here. Stay tuned. Zydeco Workout, Case Issue, Stanford. I'm sorry we ran long, but we're a wrap up right now. Case Issue. Till next time.
0: All right. Later.

to come together and explore the contemporary and traditional music and culture of Southwest Louisiana and Texas. I'm your Zydeco lady, Lola Love. Welcome to the Zydeco Workout as we celebrate and honor the king

of this program, we are honoring the late great king of Zydeco music, Mr. Clifton Chenier, who was born on June 25th, 1925. Welcome to the program, y'all. You are listening to the absolute and sizzling hot sounds of the Zydeco Workout featuring Lola Love, uniting the Zydeco Nation. As I mentioned, ladies and gentlemen, we are honoring and remembering the late great king of Zydeco music, Mr. Clifton Chenier, who was born on June 25th, 1925, near Opelousas, Louisiana. He passed away on December 12, 1987, and today, during the first part of this program, we are honoring and remembering the king of Zydeco music, Mr. Clifton Chenier.

Welcome, everyone. It's your Zydeco Lady, Lola Love, and this is the Zydeco Workout. I do want to let you know that we do have an interview coming up during the next part of this hour, and that is with Miss Cynthia Villery, one of the organizers and promoters for the Bill Pickett Rodeo. So stay tuned for that, y'all. And welcome to the program.

King of Zydeco Music, Clifton Chenier, who was born on June 25th. So he would have been 101 years old this week. Thank you for joining us, ladies and gentlemen. The number here is 855-723-9010 for all your dedications, requests, and shout-outs. 855-723-9010. Here's another gentleman who played along with the King of Zydeco Music, Clifton Chenier.

And ladies and gentlemen, welcome to the program. I do want to play for you a couple of recordings from the 2011 Clifton Chenier Celebration. And this took place, again, in 2011. This was, I believe, the second annual Clifton Chenier Celebration. Here's Corey Ledet along with Richmond, California's own

Y'all make some noise for Andre Theory right here on the California.

in the background, ladies and gentlemen. That's Andre Theory and Corey Ledet. A recording that I took back in 2011 at the Clifton Chenier Club. We were celebrating the second annual Clifton Chenier celebration. And there was so much fun, y'all. I do have some video clips. They're also posted on YouTube and on my Facebook fan page. I did post them earlier this week. As we continue to honor the late, great king of Zydeco music, Clifton Chenier, we held a fundraiser last year.

0: fields from sunup to sundown as sharecroppers so that their children might reap a better life. 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The phrase Zydeco sans passerelle means the snap beans are not salty in Creole French, and the music draws upon French, Creole, West African, Cajun, Caribbean, and R&B musical traditions. 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
1: Ladies and gentlemen, Clifton Chenier, the Grammy-winning king of Zydeco music, was born on June 25, 1925, near Opelousas, Louisiana. And last year, 2025, marked the 100th anniversary of Clifton Chenier's birth. I do want to let you know that Clifton Chenier's flamboyant personality, personified by his gold tooth and the cape and crown that he wore during his concerts, set the standard for all Zydeco musicians who have followed in his footsteps. Remembering the king of Zydeco music, Mr. Clifton Chenier.

January 25th, 2014. Clifton Chenier was awarded the Lifetime Achievement Award at the Recording Academy, the Grammys. And CJ Chenier was on hand to accept that award. And he invited me, along with my partner Rod Sias from the Zydeco Historical and Preservation Society. So we were on hand to watch CJ Chenier as we all were there accepting that Lifetime Achievement Award for the king of Zydeco music, Clifton Chenier. What a great honor, y'all. I have posted pictures on my Facebook fan page periodically. I repost them because it was such an amazing event. Remembering the king of Zydeco music,

Nautica Music, Mr. Clifton Chenier. Thank you for joining us, ladies and gentlemen. You are tuned in to the Zotico Workout right here at KZSU Stanford 90.1 FM. 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

0: The Bill Pickett Invitational Rodeo is coming to the Bay Area July 11th and 12th. Stay tuned for that interview coming up right after this.
1: Get twice.

0: On the Zydeco Workout, I'm your Zydeco lady, Lola Love. Welcome to the program. On today's show, we have Miss Cynthia Villery, who's going to be talking to us a little bit about the history behind the Bill Pickett Organization. So welcome to the program, Cynthia. How are you?
1: Fine. Thank you, Lola. It is an honor and privilege to be on your show. So thank you so very much.
0: Thank you. Thank you. So tell us, how did you get involved with the Bill Pickett Rodeo?
1: Oh, wow. First, to kind of back up a little bit, I'm a third generation when it comes to rodeos. Mm-hmm. So two of my uncles and my grandfather, you know, helped start one of the first all black rodeo associations, like in Southeast Texas. And my uncle was in Louisiana. Mm-hmm. So I grew up with that. One of my uncles used to be a rodeo secretary, which I did for almost 30 years. And then he was an announcer, which I currently do. So it was in my blood growing up as a little girl. But Lou Vasson, who's the founder of the Bill Pickett Invitational Rodeo, he started it in 1984 after going to the Cheyenne Frontier days. And he didn't see anybody that looked like us. Mm-hmm. And he knew that black cowboys and cowgirls existed. So he did his research. He found a cowboy by the name of Bill Pickett, found out everything that he did. He invented the event steer dogging, which is bulldogging, which is now called steer wrestling. And, you know, he was in the Rodeo Cowboy Hall of Fame, et cetera. So he got permission by the family and started the Bill Pickett Invitational Rodeo. And in 1987, he came to a little town called Beaumont, Texas. My hometown. So for the first few years, I volunteered, you know, my own expense. When it came to Beaumont, I helped. And then one year I was a coordinator. And at that time, that rodeo made $13. Lou was like, okay. Well, anyway, needless to say, I went to Detroit one year, and Valeria Cunningham, who is now Valeria, she's Valeria Howard Cunningham, was with Lou before she recently got married, and she saw my work ethic, so she hired me to be the office manager. Then from there, I started on the road with them. So I've been with them for 39 years.
0: Wow.
1: Yes.
0: That's amazing.
1: Yes. So Lou passed away in 2015, and now Valeria Howard Cunningham, she remarried, is the CEO and producer of the Bill Pickett Invitational Rodeo. So a black woman. Yes.
0: That is amazing, you know, because I know that, well, first of all, as you mentioned, not a lot of people that look like us were showcased.
1: Okay. Exactly.
0: Particularly women.
1: Mm-hmm.
0: So I'm amazed and very happy to hear that there's a woman that's leading this charge.
1: Absolutely.
0: So tell us about the Bill Pickett Rodeo itself. You're traveling. You're doing different events at different sites. Tell us about that.
1: Yes, we travel all over the United States. Anywhere, starting our year off in Fort Worth, we have a residency there. So we do about 6 rodeos in Fort Worth this year. Then we travel to Memphis, and we now have 2 dates in Atlanta, April and August. We do a West Coast. You know, we call it our California tour. And we're in the Bay Area, Oakland area. We're actually in Hayward, Castro Valley.
0: Mm-hmm.
1: And then we go to L.A. And then we come back to Atlanta. And then our finals are in Washington, D.C., in Upper Marlboro, so in the DMV. But yes, traveling all over the United States, educating people about Black West history, you know, the past, how it started. Educating them about people like Bass Reeves, Stagecoach Mary, Nat Love, Bill Pickett, mm-hmm. letting them know that we have always existed, and that in 1 in 4 of every cowboy was black, and we were the original cowboys, because back in the day, they called us boys. We handled the cattle, so we took care of the ranches. We, you know, we did the trail rides, moving cattle, so basically trail rides, especially when the other men went to service. We took care of that. And so letting them know that we exist, you know, the Pony Express, all that, and that every time we walk in our arena, Lola, we create Black West history.
0: It's your Zydeco lady, Lola Love, and you are tuned in to the Zydeco Workout, where we feature the best in Zydeco, Southern Soul, and those down-home blues. 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
1: We are the oldest original, and when it comes to African American rodeo, that's all we do. You have to be part African American, and that's not being discriminatory. It's just letting us know what we have, what we've always been, and keeping that true to who we are.
0: Amazing. That's so. I'm glad that you mentioned that. Tell me about how women are also incorporated in the, are participating in the rodeo itself.
1: Oh man, yes. When we first started, we had one event for women. That was barrel racing. Mm-hmm. And then we extended it to our youth, what we call junior barrels. Mm-hmm. Now we have it all the way to peewee barrels, which is 7 and under. Then we added an event called Ladies Staring Decorating, where they have a hazer, they ride out the box, going 30 miles per hour, they are pulling a piece of tape off the back of a steer. Okay, and that is the women's version of bulldogging. The only difference is they don't have to dismount. And then within the last, I think, 2-3 years, we added Ladies Breakaway, which is really hot now across all rodeos. So that is our version of calf roping and tie down. Okay, so women are really making an impact. We have some of our top that get invited to the main rodeo in Denver every year. We have some that, you know, have their PRCA card, their CPR card, that travel besides the Bill Pickett Invitational Rodeo.
0: So tell me about the goals. Do you have any goals for other people that may not be aware of the rodeo itself and how you've been along for so many years? You've been around for so many years. Tell us about some of the goals.
1: Yes, absolutely. I'm glad you said that because we work hand in hand with our foundation, the BPIR Foundation, where we give scholarships, we give grants, we partner with different partners to be able to, one, give them opportunities to have money to stretch and enhance their skills by competing in some of these larger arenas. My goal has always been, if we don't tell our story, who will?
0: Yes.
1: And to continue, even if we no longer rodeo with the Bill Pickett Invitational Rodeo, what's our history? Where can we go from there? Do you know about this person? Do you know about that person? And, you know, we've had like Fred Whitfield, 8-time all-around champion with the PRCA, used to rodeo with us before he went to the PRCA. He's retired from there, but he's back with us. You know, we look at Charlie Sampson, bull riding. You know, he was a top bull rider at the PRCA. We have Corey Solomon, who calf ropes. So there's a lot of young cowboys that have matured and moved on. But then let's talk about the ladies that make impact too, like Deborah Akins, you know, champion, professional barrel racer. You know, we had Marilyn LeBlanc. We have our very own, I call her the GOAT. We talk about Stephanie Haynes, who is a multi-champion. And her daughter was a multi-champion. Her granddaughter is. So where you can see, we are down to 4, going into the 5th generations of, you know, I always say children are into their mother's womb until rodeoing until their birth. So the impact there. And so our goals are definitely to continue letting people know that we are here. We're not going anywhere. This is not a fad. It's not a trend. You know, we've been around 42 years and we'll continue.
0: I love the educational aspect. I love the community engagement and how you mm-hmm. are reaching out to different organizations. I love that piece. So thank you for sharing that. Where can people find more information about your organization, where you're going to be, and all the different opportunities?
1: Excellent. They can log on BillPickettRodeo.com. That gives us the complete schedule. They'll find out information about the Oakland Rodeo coming up, which is July 11th and 12th, 2:30 performances. And we still have box seats available. So if anyone wants box seats, you know, they need to call. Also, the foundation, which is bpirfoundation.org, we give away scholarships and regional scholarships to, you know, these youth that's graduating, you know, that's going on to college for higher education, to help them either with books, scholarships, or part of their tuition. So we have that. Not all of them have to be involved in agriculture or rodeo, but just students that we recognize that have done high achievements. But then, of course, we're on social media. So you can find us on Facebook, Instagram, and TikTok.
0: Amazing. Cynthia, is there anything else that you'd like to share?
1: Oh, my gosh. You know, if you've ever thought about rodeoing, or if you ever thought about, I need to learn more, or how to be an announcer, or how to be a judge, you know, reach out to someone that you see. You know, Lola, for years I've done trail riding and rodeos and running across people like, oh, you know, that's country. And I have to stop and I have to tell them, before you were able to be city, you were country. And it's because of the impact and the change that we, that our forefathers and whatnot have made, allows you to be where you are today. So I educate everyone, and then I tell them, before you knock it, you need to try it, because you never know. It's the thrills, it's the excitement. You can also catch us streaming on Pluto Television when we do rodeos in Fort Worth. We're streamed live, and sometimes they run marathons. They can Google us, so at least find out who we are.
0: Absolutely. And so, Cynthia, I want to applaud you, because I know that you have been doing this for quite some time.
1: Yes.
0: There's not a lot of ladies out there doing what you do, doing what I do. Mm-hmm. And so I'm very, I'm grateful to you for what you're doing and how you've been able to represent us so well. So thank you. And thank you for continuing this legacy, you know, of women in rodeo, announcing, and educating. So thank you. Thank you for that.
1: Thank you, Lola.
0: All right. And thank you for being on the Zotico Workout. Please, you are more than welcome to join us again and again. And, you know, just let us know what you're up to. And we will be glad to open our listenership to you as well. So thank you so much.
1: Thank you.

And I want to thank Miss Cynthia Villery for that interview. She is one of the, she's actually the first female, the first black female rodeo announcer. So thank you so much, Cynthia Villery, for that interview. And you're listening to the Zydeco Workout right here at KZSU, Stanford.

been there before. And I can't wait. July 12th is when I'll be in the house. That's a Sunday. And looking forward to seeing you there as well. Make sure you say hello if you show up. We're going to have a great time, y'all.

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1: Kiss my butt. You thought I was going to say it, didn't you?
2: Get it. You sure you can have
0: so I haven't played this song in so long.
3: Man, I've been in so long.
0: But I've been thinking about it after the end.

And just a brief reminder, ladies and gentlemen, I believe that the Le Beau Zydeco Festival is still happening, is still going on, and that is taking place on Saturday, July 4th, and I will be there. I will be in Le Beau, Louisiana for that festival and a couple of other events, so there will not be a Zydeco Workout Radio program live here at KZSU, Stanford. So just a heads up and a reminder, I've been mentioning this throughout the past couple of weeks, so again, I will not be here during next Saturday, July 4th. But you can check out all the events that I'll be attending, and everything will be listed for you on my Facebook fan page under Zydeco Lady or Zydeco Work.

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And by the way, that song, Kenny Wayne, Ride It Like a Cowboy, I uploaded it several years ago, and now it got about 3.3 million.

0: 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I'm from Houston, Texas. I'm the originator of ZydecoEvents.com, and you're listening to Lola Love with ZydecoOnline.com.
1: Yes, indeed. I will see Jill Norman next week at the Le Beau Zydeco Festival. You know, it's his hometown of Le Beau as well. So I will see Steph Rito, Joe Norman, J. Paul Jr., and several others for the Le Beau Zydeco Festival. Super excited about that. I will be posting pictures and video clips, all of my social media. Find

0: I'm gonna get posse and ball about it again, Shad.
1: And for my folks in the Austin area, DJ Chenier, the son of the king of Zydeco music, Clifton Chenier, is performing this evening at Anton's. That's the Anton's 51st anniversary celebration. And that's in Austin, Texas, y'all. And I'm sure CJ's going to put post a little recap video. He always does, and it's always amazing. All his performances are just so awesome.

Gentlemen, just reminding you, the 34th annual Le Beaux Attico Festival takes place on Saturday, July 4th, featuring J. Paul Jr., Dusty Matois, Gino Delafosse, and of course, Steph Rito.

out to our good friend Gabriel Deculus, who will be featuring a presentation on Zydeco Dance Halls at Essence. And that will take place during the 4th of July weekend, again at Essence in New Orleans, Louisiana. I'm sure that she will also be posting updates of her presentation. And they'll be listed for you on Facebook. Just find her under NOLA Zydeco Festival. Big shout out to her. And stay tuned for the Vinyl Frontier coming up at the top of the hour right here at KZSU Stamford 90.1 FM. As we get ready for the big, big event, the 34th annual Le Beau Zydeco Festival, here's Step Rito. Right.

wrapping up the Zotico Workout, ladies and gentlemen. Thank you so much for tuning in. And as I mentioned, I will not be here during the 4th of July weekend. I will be in Louisiana, but I will be here. I plan on being here the following weekend. So I hope to see you then, or please tune in. 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

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Welcome to the Vinyl Frontier. I'm your host, Lyric, and you're listening to KZSU Stanford. What you guys just heard there was the Beatles' Something off of their album, Abbey Road. Up next is Sugar Ray's Every Morning off of 1459.

hang out with Susie Boneshaker down in the basement at KZSU. 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Message her on Instagram at DJ_Susie_Bones. 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That was Mac DeMarco's Annie off of his album 2, probably my favorite one by Mac DeMarco, and it always reminds me of the summer, so of course I had to play it. And up next is Fugazi's Turkish Disco off of Instrument Soundtrack.

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What you guys just heard was Stone Temple Pilots' Interstate Love Song off of 12 Gracious Melodies. Up next is one of Sublime's best songs, Pawn Shop, off of their self-titled album.

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That was the Beastie Boys' Gratitude off of Check Your Head, which I have been playing with my brother and dad for hours so far this summer, because it's just a really fun song to jam, and it's just been awesome. So I felt like I had to play it this time, but it's also just a great Beastie Boys song, so got to take advantage of both of those. Up next is Vampire Weekend's Bambina off of Father of the Bride.

0: That was Wet Legs, Davina McCall off of Moisturizer. An absolutely great band, and I've really come to love them so much. I think their music is just awesome. So honestly, just a great band. And up next is the OCs, The Whipping Continues off of Castle Mania. I haven't listened to this album yet, so I'm just going to try and go through as much of it as possible for the coming weeks. So we're going to start off with this one.
1: Seven, check, check, check.

I apologize. That was not The Whipping Continues. That was Blood on the Deck off of Castlemania. I was going to play The Whipping Continues, but decided to change it last second. So that's on me. What you guys just heard was, once again, the OC's Blood on the Deck off of Castlemania. Up next is Oasis's The Master Plan off of their album, The Master Plan.

What you guys just heard there was The Chords, October, off of their self-titled album. And up next is Gorillaz, Rhinestone Eyes, off of Plastic Beach.

What you guys just heard was Gorilla's Rhinestone Eyes off of Plastic Beach. And sadly, it's that time of the night again where I have to say goodbye to you all. I want to thank you for listening to my show. This was The Vinyl Frontier. I'm your host, Lyric. And I'm going to leave you guys off with two more songs. One of them is kind of on the longer end, and that's why I'm ending it a little bit early. But up next is The Wallows, Just Like a Movie, off of Nothing Happens. And after that is the symphonic Pink Floyd's Us and Them, Another Brick in the Wall.

Yeah, all right. Hey, hey. We're underway here. Yes, we are. The great Earl Hines behind this announcement on Riverside Records, High Fidelity. 1961 at the Birdhouse, September 7th and 8th. Earl Hines with Eddie Smith on trumpet, Jimmy Archie on trombone, Darnell Howard on clarinets, Pops Foster on bass, Earl Watkins on drums. Jazz! A little bit on the jazz side. Chicago Jazz, a Monday date, name of the song. Try and keep up. I'm Shiny Mike. It's 6 minutes after 10. Thanks to Lyric going from 9 till 10. Thanks a lot. That was a good show.

And a little bit more here while I got your attention. Is there anybody out there? 855-723-9010. I'll say it again. Is there anybody out there? 855-723-9010, the studio line. You can text or call. Dial direct, if you please.

yeah, don't forget our Monday date. Don't forget. Yeah, I think I'm going to be around a little bit on some Mondays next quarter. Hold on. I'll be right back.

Oh yeah. However, my spot. I'm giving up my spot for the summer here. So this will be a special last show for me, Shiny Mike, over KZSU. So stay with me and try and keep up. Enjoy the music if you can. Bring you one or two dedications, and know that I'm gonna miss talking, thinking about there might be a possibility of some new person tuning in and enjoying the sound of my voice somewhere, or my selections. So yeah, send along any notes of appreciation to me at shinymike@kzsu.stanford.edu, and I will do the same for you, but I don't know who you are or where you're at. But thanks for tuning in for all these months, and sometimes leading into years. I'm not always in the same spot. Look for me in some Monday morning action and some other fill-in time where there might be daytime slots available on KZSU 90.1 FM.

All right, now attempting to cue up a bit of a rarity here. This is Ashley Brilliant out in the panhandle of the Golden Gate Park on a summer afternoon like today, back in 1967. On KZSU's Everything.

0: handheld microphone, panhandle summer day, 1967, you are there.
1: My westward journey's end one day brought me to the bridge that crossed the bay. That seemed to be the only way to get to San Francisco, Cisco, Cisco. That seemed to be the only way to get to San Francisco. I drove till I came to a great big gate where the cars slowed down and I had to wait. Impatient now to participate in the love of San Francisco, Cisco, Cisco. Impatient now to participate in the love of San Francisco. A hand reached out to where I sat. I shook that hand with a friendly pat. Pleased with such a nice welcome at the gate to San Francisco, Cisco, Cisco. Pleased with such a nice welcome at the gate to San Francisco. As I drove straight on, there came a shout. Some greeting cry, I had no doubt, confirming all I'd heard about the love in San Francisco, Cisco, Cisco. Confirming all I'd heard about the love in San Francisco. Well, the city lights were growing near when a police escort did appear. I must be the millionth man this year to visit San Francisco, Cisco, Cisco. I must be the millionth man this year to visit San Francisco. But I learned I'd committed a sacrilege. You're supposed to pay when you cross that bridge. Admission price for the privilege of seeing San Francisco, Cisco, Cisco. Admission price for the privilege of seeing San Francisco. They made me pay a great big fine to teach me better another time. But you can bet your life that I'm not leaving San Francisco, Cisco, Cisco. Yes, you can bet your life that I'm not leaving San Francisco.

the town. He loves most everyone around, one around. He gives food and clothes and shelter if he can to every needy girl and man. People say he must be crazy, helping other folks be lazy, giving things because he loves to all for free, free, free. Are you kind friend, are you, or you, or you? By any chance a digger too, you can be a digger, anybody can. Just really love your fellow man. At the trip without a ticket, you'll find everything's indicative of peace and joy and friendliness and love, love, love. Haight-Ashbury's a place today, in San Francisco by the bay. If you dig the diggers, show your heart is big. Come on and help the diggers dig. Thank you. And now, ladies and gentlemen, you're in for a special treat. I have the premiere of a new song today. All the ones that I sang so far, some people have heard before. But your ears are the very first, besides my own, ever to hear this one. And it's not only new, but as you will see, it's amazingly up to date, if you read the headlines today. God rest you, girls and gentlemen, let nothing you dismay. Science has the answers now. There's no more need to pray for liking sexual intercourse. No consequence you'll pay. Oh, tidings of comfort and joy, comfort and joy. Oh, tidings of comfort and joy. 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Our lives are richer now because there's power in the pill. Oh, tidings of comfort and joy, comfort and joy. 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
1: And now here's another new one, completely new this time, to the tune of Home on the Range. And it's also about the park, and I've called it Home in the Trees. And of course it has a chorus which I hope you'll learn in time and be able to join in. Oh, give me a home where the hippies all roam, in a park where the people are free, where there's plenty of grass and some cute hippie lass only wants to have plenty of me. Home, home in the trees, where all people can do as they please, where seldom is heard a middle-class word, and reality's just a disease. How often at night have I asked for a light from a stranger whom I could not see, and beheld in that place my own brother's face.

0: peace, where seldom is heard a middle class word, and reality's just a disease.
1: Thank you. I love those old Stephen Foster tunes too, and if any of you know Genie with the Light Brown Hair, here is now a new version of that called My Teeny Bopper in the Light Blue Jeans.

jeans. Her rock is groovy and I like her style. She may be an infant, but she's not infantile. Many are the moonlights we've spent on Hippie Hill. She smokes marijuana as she takes her.

This is a lullaby to the tune of Hush Little Baby, Don't Say a Word, about the diggers. Hush little dropout, don't make a peep. Digger's gonna find you a place to sleep. And if your stomach stands in need, diggers have a big panhandle feed. And if of clothing you need more, everything is free at the digger store. And if you're feeling like a crock, you're in good hands with the digger doc. And if you're picked up by the police, digger lawyers work for your release. And if for work you sit and sob, ask the digger clerk for a digger job. And if the city does you harm, you can go and live on a digger farm. And if as a dropout you still can't win, the digger's

0: me close if I'm afraid of going much better around the door. 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I want you to get one spin. One spin only on the door.
1: No.
0: Any price.
1: Take what you like. One winner, one prize. The bigger the snow.

sure as hell noticed. That was the original mono mix of the rare and sought after 1967 Psychedelic Stones record, Their Satanic Majesty's Request. As you can plainly hear by hearing the three tolling bells before the lantern, and preceded that with a little song called She's a Rainbow. All right, happy Pride from KZSU, from Shiny Mike. This is Born Under a Bad Sign by Booker T and the MGs. Keep the music mostly rolling for you here, but we want to hand out tickets a little later, so if you want to play along with our ticket giveaway contest, take our number down now and get ready to take down some information that you'll need in order to win. 855-723-9010. That's 855-723-9010. Don't forget to dial a 1 before using an area code in California.

0: Oh, yeah. Steve Cropper died last year. Wow. We lost Blood, Sweat, and Tears, David Clayton Thomas, this week. I don't know. Almost lost Eric Gales up there. He seemed to suffer a little event of some kind in the middle of a song at the San Jose Fountain Blues Festival, going on 2 days. He was the headliner today, and he pulled through like a champ and played a phenomenal final two tunes after his near collapse, which was quite a dramatic moment in the show that seemed to take place. I got one of these. Stand by for more music.
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0: Is that in there yet? Tommy Bolin from Teaser. This is Wild Dogs on KZSU. Sam.
2: Baggage hang up to my wrist. I drag it everywhere I go. Sometimes I find you with my fist. I knew which way is home. It's where I go.

Yeah, break. Johnny Mike on KZSU. That's Louisiana Blues. Oh, the best of Savoy Brown featuring Kim Simmons. Called from the live side of Blue Matter contains the pile driver elements that would keep Foghat in contention years later. Lead singer Yolden was out with the flu, so Lonesome Dave gets his big chance to dish out some echo-induced mayhem. The track's highlight is an awesome guitar solo by Kim Simmons, in which the ecstatic audience wins a listen to one of the most piercing and blistering blues soloing ever tracked. A look inside the cover reminded me not to forget mentioning Tone Stevens' Gibraltar bass lines on his trusty Dan Illy.

Yeah, Taste of David Clayton Thomas for you. Alan Toussaint composition called Life. And that's from Demonstration. Promo copy of New City on Columbia. Dated 1975. It's the album track that's after the song I remember hearing around then quite a bit, called Ride Captain Ride. And apparently he's on the same album, which I was not aware of till just now. There's a version of John Lee Hooker's One Room Country Shack, arranged and adapted by David Clayton Thomas of Blood, Sweat, and Tears, played at Woodstock, formed, I guess, in 1968, probably under Clive Davis's Columbia record. You might have heard Clive Davis passed away, and you might not. I got Grateful Dead from just before the Clive Davis years, with Mars Hotel coming up. Got some Little Feet in the offing. Just in case you want to know what's behind this brief announcement, we're hearing the South American Brothers with Jackie's Blues. Yeah, and this is slightly obscure indeed. South American Brothers with Jackie's Blues, released on a $98.98 fantasy sampler record. Hi-fi sampler record of the late 50s, all red vinyl.

All right, I got lucky. I found the song I wanted on the first record I looked at. Here's one for everybody hanging out down in San Jose today at the Blues Festival. This is another Alan Toussaint song by Little Feet. This is On Your Way Down. Keep listening. 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

Mama's in the kitchen picking up a pie. 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Get a job, son, you know you ought to try. I packed up my bag, I headed down the road. 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

made a mistake, I moved much too far. And now I know what the lonesome blues are. I'm getting lonesome, I'm getting blue. I need someone to talk to. I'm getting lonesome, I'm getting blue. Let me tell you where I'm going to.

Yeah, killing it with Rory Gallagher from 1972's live single live record, just called Live. Rory Gallagher, guitarist, and it was recorded during performances throughout Europe in February and March of 1972 and released on Polydor Records. Produced by the guitarist Rory Gallagher, with engineering by Gerhard Henges and Alan Perkins, Gary McAvee on bass, Wilgar Campbell on drums. Rory Gallagher, a lot of other stuff on that record worth listening to. Gonna get to that promised track from Mars Hotel right after this, a spooky song called Prodigal Son. This is the Doc Boggs version on KZSU Stanford.

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My mom is. She was born prematurely, and when she breathes secondhand smoke, she chokes and gags. When you're smoking at an outdoor cafe, she can't breathe, let alone eat her lunch. If you have questions or concerns about secondhand smoke from cigarettes or vaping, contact Breathe California at 408-999-0500 or visit breathebayarea.org.

All right, that's Unbroken Chain, sung by Phil Lesh of the Grateful Dead, from their 1974 self-released album, The Grateful Dead from the Mars Hotel, slightly deceptively titled because they didn't really play music there, they just posed for the back cover there. Looking for a hands-on adventure in science and nature, the Youth Science Institute invites families to visit its free nature centers at Vasona Lake in Los Gatos and Alamark Park in San Jose. 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Right, yeah, I hope it still exists with all the cuts and everything. Let's see, things like that disappearing faster than you can count. How many, the song we heard at 10 o'clock an hour and 20 minutes ago was from the KZSU Rocks channel, which is 24/7 various artists, and we heard the West Park with the tune Intaglio from 2018, West Park with Intaglio. That was in the playlist after 10 p.m., and following that was A Few Instances of Our Monday Date from 1961 by Earl Father Hines. Ashley Brilliant gave us the first part of side two of his self-released on DoorDash Enterprises Vanity LP, Ashley Brilliant in the Haight-Ashbury. It was recorded by handheld microphone by himself in the panhandle of Golden Gate Park sometime in June or May or earlier, perhaps, of 1967. We heard The Bridge, There's a Digger in the Town, the Intercourse song, Home in the Trees, the and A Digger Lullaby. So then we heard Born Under a Bad Sign off Over Easy on Stax Records. That was Booker T and the MGs. Then we had two from 1967's Satanic Majesty's Request, She's a Rainbow and The Lantern. Then Tommy Bowling gave us Wild Dogs off Teaser, 1975 on Emperor. Vest of Savoy Brown gave us a long version of Louisiana Blues. Then Blood, Sweat, and Tears gave us the Alan Toussaint composition Life. And then we heard another Alan Toussaint song, one called On Your Way Back Down by Little Feet. And then Rory Gallagher gave us Go Into My Hometown from the Polydor release Live. And then Doc Boggs with his original version of Prodigal Son off a Verve Folkways release called The Legendary Doc Boggs. Doc Boggs on vocals and piano. And that leads us into Unbroken Chain. 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I'm Shiny Mike, about to give you some deets about the tickets that are available coming up in the near future. And if you'd like to win, this is your time to take some notes, because I'm going to mention a few different upcoming events that you'd be able to win for at a later time during this broadcast. You'll have to be the lucky third caller. And just the only thing you have to do is just know which of these events you would like to attend. And that can be harder than, a lot of times harder than I realize. So I don't want to make it too hard, but that's it. So firstly, I'll mention, I don't have a lot of information. I don't know the show times, and I don't know cross streets and all the garages in the area or any information about how much they charge for parking.
any of that stuff. I got to leave all that stuff up to you. So if you're going to plan on going, make sure you do your research and make sure you're able to go by way of however you're planning to get there, and that the venue itself accepts your age group, because some venues do not allow under 21, some do. So, and then some have to be over 18, some don't. There even used to be some venues you had to be under 17 to attend, but I don't think there are any like that in this list. So yeah, here we go. Make some notes if you want to play along. Right after this, I'm going to kick you into some 1926 recordings of the young Louis Armstrong as a sideman. And we'll, and when I'm done with this, just hang in there, because we'll hear the great recordings of Erskine Tate's Vendome Orchestra in Chicago of 1926, May 28, 26th, and it includes Lil's Hot Shots with Kid Ory, Johnny Dodds, Lil Armstrong on piano, and Johnny St. Cyr on banjo. We're going to hear a couple of tunes from these 1928 recordings of Louis Armstrong, a young Louis Armstrong as a sideman on the Jazz Heritage series. It's volume 2 of that series. Hold on, just hang in there. This part is just for people who want to play along with trying to win tickets, the third caller who knows what they want out of this list will win at some point later when I start the music. First of all, so Sunday, July 5th at Yoshi's, a blues explosion. On Tuesday, July 7th at the Fox Oakland, Marcus King. Tuesday, July 7th, Dylan LeBlanc at the Chapel. Lazy Lester Memorial Fundraiser at Yoshi's on Tuesday, July 7th. Taj Ferrant at the Guild Menlo Park on Thursday, July 9th. Saturday, the 11th, Pete Escovedo Band at Yoshi's. White Denim appearing at the Chapel on Sunday, the 12th. Low Cut Connie and Kate Clover. It's Wednesday, July 15th at the Fillmore. And three more names. Gladys Knight at the Mountain Rock Winery, Saratoga, Wednesday, July 22nd. James McMurtry appearing at the Chapel on Friday, July 24th. And the Spinners, finally, the Spinners at Yoshi's Oakland. It's a shame the way you mess around with that man. The Spinners, yeah, they're coming to Yoshi's on Sunday, July 26th. That's the list. Blues Explosion, Marcus King, Dylan LeBlanc, Lazy Lester, Taj Ferrant. All right, you're my first caller. All right, thanks for calling. Okay, so when the music starts, the third caller wins. We had one caller there already. That counts, I guess. But wait till the music starts, and then the third caller wins. We take potluck. Got to know which of those you want to go to. Hang in there.

0: Strut by Erskine Tate's Vendome Orchestra, Louis Armstrong, James Tate trumpets, Fayette Williams trombone, Alvin Fernandez on clarinet, Stump Evans alto and baritone, Norval Morton on tenor, Teddy Weatherford and another pianos, Frank Etheridge on banjo, John Hare on tuba, and Jimmy Bertrand on drums. That was recorded May 28th in 1926 in Chicago. And we're in the middle of our ticket giveaway contest here on 90.1 FM. KZSU, Stanford, I'm Shiny Mike. Tickets are available right now, and the next caller wins. We've had two so far. The third caller can have a choice of some tickets to some venues. I'll mention the venues real quick again. We thank these venues for taking in our on-air fun, our ticket give contest every all these months and years and decades. Yoshi's, The Fox, Oakland, The Chapel, The Guild, The Fillmore, and the Freight and Salvage, and Mountain Winery in Saratoga. We really appreciate hooking us up. And if you want to win, just wait till the music begins, and we're going to hear Stomp It Off and Let's Go. This is 1926, Louis Armstrong with Erskine Tate's Vendome Orchestra on 90.1 FM. Call now to win.
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Pretty quick stuff there from Louis Armstrong backing up the Jazz Fools back in 1920.

26. We had a winner. Thanks a lot for playing along with KZSU's ticket giveaway contest. I appreciate it. We had Gary calling in from San Carlos, and they picked up a pair of tickets. They wanted to see the show called Low Cut Connie and Kate Clover, happening at Fillmore Auditorium in San Francisco, Wednesday, July 15th. I got words, though. I heard from the promotions department that I can give away another pair of tickets tonight since it's my last show for a while. So I get to have double the fun and give away two pair. If you still didn't have a chance to win from us in the last, you can't have won in the last 3 months. And if you'd like to win, just call in 855-723-9010 and let me know which of these tickets I mentioned you want. If you missed it out, I'll help you figure it out. It shouldn't be hard. Got Joy of Cooking coming up very soon. Back to 1967 to London Records. Original mono issue. This is In Another Land, another track by another band's bass player. The only time Bill Wyman ever sang a song for the Rolling Stones.

Most jazz musicians, being essentially freelancers, have no medical benefits. They get no sick pay, they have no retirement pensions. Luckily, when illness strikes, musicians can turn to the Jazz Foundation of America. 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

0: That's music from the Jefferson Airplane in their earliest studio recording, written by Skip Spence, who later became part of Moby Grape. That was It's All Right, released in 74 on a compilation on Grunt Records, RCA, called Early Flight. That was the Jefferson Airplane with It's All Right. Before that, Journey on a Saturday Night. And then we had the George Harrison Cloud Nine Dark Horse release, The Devil's Radio. 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
1: Good evening, ladies and gentlemen. 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Tonight we are featuring an interview with a very peculiar-looking gentleman who goes by the name of Mr. Paul Caruso on the dodgy subject of are there or are there not flying saucers, or UFOs. 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

by the Light of the Moon. 1987 Slash Records, Los Lobos. Set Me Free, Rosalie. There's oldie but a goodie now on KZSU's Everything. Right before that, Bob Dylan from Nashville Skyline with Lay Lady Lay. Here is Gene Vincent.

0: All right, 11:19. I mean, midnight 19. New day. You got a new day. Sunday, July 28th at 19 minutes and 55 seconds after the hour right now. Shiny Mike here with some Dave Van Ronk there. Poor Lazarus. That's from Folk Singer on Prestige Records. I'm recorded by Rudy Van Gelder. And that's the stereo issue, which it's interestingly, maybe not so interesting, but since this is my last show, and in lieu of maybe making a whole lot of thank yous and all these acknowledgments that I might want to do sometimes, but probably too not clear thinking enough to do right now, but want to acknowledge Andrew. He's occasionally helped me find some of the titles I look for, and in this case I wouldn't have been able to play that without my friend Andrew, so thanks for finding a copy of this for a quarter and selling it to me for $5. I always appreciate you. Dave Van Ronk, Folk Singer. And that one, oddly enough, was in my collection since I was a child, but we had a copy that was a monaural copy and contained the same exact sequence of songs from side A of the original issue on both sides. Now, on the reissue, or the stereo issue, it corrected it. So recently, when I got a hold of this album, I heard the six songs of the new side B, originally listed on the album sleeve as the side A, but we only had two side Bs of the original one, and that is a fact, Jack. Let me move on real quick after one of these and then do some more music. I've got that David Clayton Thomas arrangement from Blood, Sweat, and Tears of One Room Country Shack right on the other side of one of these.
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0: All right, one more here for you. 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I realize that should be Cantabile. I'm just a community volunteer. The Stanford graduates that run this place are the ones to really look out for as far as the grammar police. They definitely make up all the rules. I'm just riding along for the ride temporarily. Poor Lazarus. Bebopalula. It came out Bebopalula, but it should have been Race with the Devil. I don't know how that happened. Let me fix that. You can get my playlists at 90.1 FM's website. It's kzsu.stanford.edu, and that's also, if you preface that with the word promo, P-R-O-M-O, and then put a slash, promo at kzsu.stanford.edu. / ticket. How does it go? Wait, I'm looking. Oh, you got to read the thing. We tried to give away tickets on the show tonight, but nobody won. So if you're still interested, 855-723-9010. Dial a 1-855-723-9010. Phone number in the studio for winning tickets. And there's alternately a way that you can win tickets. If you're playing along and want tickets, you just have to know what you want. You email promo@kzsu.stanford.edu to win and be entered into a drawing. But the easy way to win is to call me now, 855-723-9010. Shiny Mike on the radio in this case for the last time in about 12 weeks. I'll be back in fall, but I'm taking a little sabbatical and recharge the batteries and kind of clear the decks. Try to start anew in fall. I don't know. Maybe that's promising too much. But anyway, I appreciate you all for having been tuned in on the taking things on as they come with me, as it were. And always knowing that that could be a little bit of a bumpy ride sometimes. But that's... the loyalty that you show always tuning in really does impress me, and I appreciate it. I know you can't always tell me all the time because I'm pretty busy here just picking out the songs and playing the records, and I hope I can inspire somebody out there in the listening audience to look into community radio and community media, because it's a pretty good resource we have here in this area, and actually kind of all areas of this country. 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So you can get involved. Just look up your local. This one's called kzsu.stanford.edu. 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

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I don't want no wife from Cape Palmas. Chicken is nice.

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Chicken is nice, chicken is nice, chicken is nice with palm butter and rice.

0: Grateful Dead, coming to you from volume 58 of the Dave's Picks series, recorded in Tampa, another Tampa jam, I think 1978, not sure, forgetting, so gotta remember. Here's the Freedom Singers. I think this is all just a spoken word piece for the next about 5 minutes. Student Nonviolent Coordinating Committee on 90.1 FM, KZSU Stanford.
1: Around the year 1990, I don't like to be a fortune teller, but I hope we'll have a little freedom by then. And that's when most of the people here will be grandfathers, and you know, you have children, and they'll ask you what you did in the 1960s. And we don't want you to be telling them no lies. You know, don't sit up and say, I led the demonstration in Birmingham, and you know you didn't do a thing. You know, probably sitting up in New York all the time. See?
2: Hiding down in Danville.
1: So what we have, we call this song a prophecy of a Snickfield secretary. You know, this grandfather, you know, he sits back and he tells all his grandchildren about what he did, you know.

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I ought to be asking you.

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0: Yeah, Grandpa.
1: Well, John Lewis, they say he did all the work, but you know, he say he was the chairman, but really I was the chairman underneath, you know how it is. You had Charles Sherrod. You know,

0: 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You seem to remember that fella's name, you know.
1: I thought you told me you were the chairman, Grandpa.
0: I told you I was. I told you I was the chairman underneath. You know, you always had a man under that does all the work. So I just didn't make the history books, you know, because I believe in sharing, you know, that kind of thing. But I'm trying to think of his name.
1: You was an undercover Uncle Tom.
0: You know, that's one thing they didn't teach y'all is how to respect the elders. Y'all just going wild. I asked you, we wanted integration. We said we want to integrate. We didn't want you to be a disgrace.

Fugs on KZSU Stanford. Shiny Mike with you. Going to be here till 2. Thanks for tuning in. Special show tonight. Freedom Singers snack song from Freedom Now. Rory Gallagher, In Your Town on Flive and Grateful Dead Wharf Rat. 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And here comes Let's Sing This Song All Together by the Rolling Stones, 1967 first edition, mono pressing.

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4: 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The best of Savoy Brown. Wang Dang Doodle. Got some Duane Allman with Buzz Gags here. Loan Me a Dime. Fenton Robinson song. Here, off of the anthology by Duane Allman. This is everything on KZSU Stanford.

But I want to tell you about what happened to me on my way downtown. First of all, I thought I'd walk, because walking is fun. And one of the nice things about living in a city like San Francisco is that you can walk almost anywhere. It's not like New York or Los Angeles, where it would just be absurd. Even if you walked all day, you'd never get sometimes to the place where you want to go, because it's just too far. Here, within the limits of San Francisco, I guess you can go... What is actually the furthest straight line you could walk inside San Francisco? What would it be? From Daly City to Fisherman's Wharf, maybe? About the longest you could do? Well, you could do that, what, in half a day easily, couldn't you? If you walk fairly fast. Not many people have, but I mean, you could. And usually you don't have to walk that far. Wherever you are, wherever your car breaks down, wherever you're stranded, usually it's not more than 2 or 3 hours walk at the outside. Back home or wherever you want to go. And in this case, to walk downtown from here, from the Haight-Ashbury, is really only a matter of 30 or 40 minutes. Fairly nice walk. And maybe even less than, I don't know, I really wasn't in that much of a hurry. And as you'll see, things happen on the way and I finally finished up not even walking. Because, besides the fact that we do have a wonderful walking town, we also have a nice bus town. And this is something that I'm not used to. I've lived in Los Angeles quite a while, and there you become to be very dependent on your automobile, and you almost discard the idea of taking a bus, except as a very last resort, because you don't know what the schedules are, and they're very infrequent, and the fares are high, and there'll be many changes to make, and it's just a very complicated business. Maybe it isn't really that bad, but that's the way most people seem to think, and I certainly am one of them. But here in San Francisco, you see, I've still got the same sort of prejudice, only I'm very gradually growing out of it. I'm gradually beginning to realize that not only is this a walker's paradise, this is a city with one of the best transportation systems, public transportation systems, that I've ever encountered. You can practically step out of one bus into another bus any time of the day and get anywhere you want to get in a few minutes with not much effort. So, walking along Haight Street in the direction of downtown, I decided there were so many buses around, it just seems absurd not at least to give them a chance to carry me part of the way just for the fun of being on a bus. As I say, this is one of those days where just everything was fun. So I stepped onto the bus, and there started adventure number 3. Or whatever. The bus driver, for some crazy reason, was smiling. It was one of those days when even the bus drivers were happy. But that wasn't too important, because after all, you're not even supposed to talk to the bus driver. There's a big sign up saying they would be glad to give you directions, but what does it say? Unnecessary conversation is inadvisable for your safety or something. So I don't make a practice of talking with bus drivers. But there was a fellow passenger just getting on in front of me, and it was a girl who had a pair of these funny colored glasses. And I didn't notice what she was wearing. I never do notice these things. But I did notice she was carrying a bunch of flowers, daisies or pansies or something, white petals anyway, and yellow in the middle. And as I was asking the bus driver if he went where I wanted to go, the girl said, can I give you one of these flowers she offered me? And this started me off. People are always offering me flowers, and it's come to the point now where I have a standard reply. I say, you can't give it to me because it's mine already. That takes some people aback, but she had just insisted on giving it to me, putting it into my hand. I said, oh, you don't want it. Oh, I see. What you want to do? You want me to hold it in my hand, is that it? And she said, well, yeah, I'm giving them away, and I'd like you to hold it in your hand. So I said, okay, if it makes you happy, I'll hold it in my hand. But it's just the same as if you were holding it in your hand, as far as I'm concerned. It's not any more mine once it's held in my hand than it was yours in your hand. But I said, well, I was in a really generous mood today. I said, well, look, can I at least thank you by paying your bus fare? And she said, oh, yeah, it's very nice of you. So I paid her bus fare, and we sat down together on this thing rolling towards downtown. And it turned out that she was not just going towards downtown, she was on her way to that city that we just mentioned, Los Angeles. She said, I'm hitchhiking to Los Angeles. And I looked at her, and she was quite young, and she was obviously alone, and I became parental. All of a sudden, I suddenly felt a little bit that somebody ought to say to her, are you sure you'll be safe?
But I didn't say it in quite that way. I said, well, don't feel that you have to take the first ride you get. And I think she understood what I meant. And I also advised her what I always advise people that are hitchhiking, because I've done a lot of it myself, that is to carry a sign giving as specifically as possible your destination. L.A. in this case would be very nice, because that separates you from all the other hitchhikers, and it makes you look like a person who's going somewhere, not just an idle tramp or vagabond or escapee from the nearest prison. So she said, okay, and then she started talking about water buffaloes. Why on earth she was concerned about... Is that something that's going around the neighborhood now? Is anybody else talking about water? She was very concerned about the world water buffalo population. She said they're becoming extinct. And I told her that, to my knowledge, there are plenty of water buffaloes around. I've seen them all over. I told her how many I saw in Hong Kong, just in a few miles area. And she said, oh, no, they're really dying out. And I couldn't believe... I wasn't sure whether she was putting me on or whether she was really concerned about water buffaloes or whether this was something symbolic to her, a deeper, darker meaning that I could penetrate. But I took her at face value and tried to reassure her that the water buffaloes of the world were... getting along okay. And she left the bus, and that was the last I saw of her.

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0: 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Hi, I'm Shiny Mike. I'm kind of winding up a quarter, but I'm taking a quarter off, so we'll be back in fall. I might do some Monday or some weekday days filling in here and there for different DJs as the emergency crew, or you might be able to catch me here on an odd Saturday night that I come in and fill in for the whoever else might be here in the week to come. We'll end up with the Haight Ashbury Farewell from Ashley Brilliant. Thanks so much for tuning in. KZSU Stanford.edu, KZSU.stanford.edu for my playlists, etc. And after the top of the hour, you'll be hearing Zootopia, and the playlist exists at a place online called KZSU.rocks. I'm Shiny Mike, signing off for about maybe 12 or 13 weeks. I appreciate all of you more than you can know.
1: You know, one of the songs that I've written seems so completely appropriate for what you've been saying that I just got to finish off with it today. It's called the Haight Ashbury Farewell. You probably heard it before, have you? From this city they say you are going. I am sorry you feel you must flee. But remember your friends who were hippies and stayed in the Haight Ashbury. So come sit in the park one more hour. It was here you first opened your mind. And in friendship I'll give you a flower to remind you of love left behind. Oh, I hear you've been talking of justice, of improving the world and all men. But I tell you that road is a circle leading back to yourself once again. So come sit in the park one more hour. It was here you first opened your mind. And in friendship I'll give you a flower to remind you of love left behind. If you love this old world and wish truly to improve it before you are dead, you don't have to press others unduly. Better start with the world in your head. So come sit in the park one more hour. It was here you first opened your mind. And in friendship I'll give you a flower to remind you of love left behind.

have so much fun, brother. But we all want. Yeah, this is no Redding on bass anyway. Nobody doesn't know us, okay? No Redding on bass. We have Mitch Mitchell on drums. Oh no, I think I'm out of tune. But anyway, can you see me in the key of F sharp?

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This is Emma Swift. Have fun.

Well, it's 15 after 2, and timing is everything. I just decided we needed to hear where we left off last week. Back to French's camp after that. That was Cheap Trick, 1977. I Want You to Want Me. And now we're back to French's camp, 1989. This is the Jerry Garcia Band, featuring Melvin Seals on keyboards.

Jerry Garcia Band. Waiting for a Miracle, Run for the Roses. Electric on the Eel, June 10th, 1989 on Round Records, since, I don't know, 2019 or something. A little while now. Cheap Trick, I Want You to Want Me, from Incullis, and the Nat Out to all the jammers out there. Don't forsake me, for I love you. Cheap Trick on Epic Records, 1977's In Color. I remember being in junior high school about then. Emma Swift, sooner or later, One of Us Must Know. Tiny Ghost released Blonde on the tracks. Emma Swift's version of many, about 10 different excellent Bob Dylan songs. Robin Hitchcock, significantly from 1967 on his own Tiny Ghost record label. Burning of the Midnight Lamp, a Jimi Hendrix composition from 1967. And Can You See Me, Hendrix and his experience at Monterey. And the false ending there with Farewell, Haight Ashbury Farewell, by Ashley Brilliant. I think I forgot to mention earlier, Savoy Brown did their version of Wang Dang Doodle. Ray Camacho from El Pachuco did that version of Lowrider on Luna Records, 1980. J.J. Cale from Troubadour on Shelter, Traveling Light.

recognize this. Oh, I haven't heard it for a while. I didn't realize I was playing this. Oh, this was the warm-up music in the stadium when they had that Fairly Well thing in 2015. They called themselves Circles Around the Sun and created this walk-up music for that event. Eventually, it's going to give way to whatever. I called it Trayful Dead. Anyway, I'm Shiny Mike. It's coming down to the last definitely 15 minutes, I would say. 5-hour shift. I don't know if it lets me go any more than 5 hours. Then I never tested it. I used it. I know I could. I know back in before all this stuff, 6 hours was okay, so maybe 6 hours could still happen. My Friday morning, I had the 3 hours the first quarter, and then the second quarter back in '92 that I was here at KZSU. The program director suggested I might try for 6 hours, so I was 6 a.m. to noon for a while. Moved to Mondays for a bit, and then was gone for a while. I did midnights for a while on Sundays. It was a midnight to 6 shift with 78 RPM records. And then I was gone for a while from radio and returned in 2013. Thanks to current program director Mark Molina, and a lot of people to thank. Jeff Reagan, and he has the Last Dinosaur show. The sports department, believe it or not, athletics, headed up by Jack Wong, fantastic guy. And then great staff on that. What else can I say? I gotta thank my parents for sure. A lot of support from them. You do it, be able to do these things and hang on to my collection all these years. It's a huge help. What else? Of course, Midnight Blues Band and all the alum from Blues Wizards days. I don't see them very often, a lot of them, but I know some, you know, you're out there and checking everything out. David Ogilvy got me in to radio here, because he had been around almost a decade before that, I think starting in 83 or 84 here, just as a high school student, coming in out of the rain to watch the jazz go down, you know. Don't want to leave out Francis the Traveler. He takes care of a lot of things around the station and keeps the show happening weekly on the Friday morning at 9 a.m. that rounds up all the indie rock in the indie rock universe. 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

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I think I might have a couple more tricks up under my sleeve. It's a special show. Take a quarter off to sort of clear the decks, take care of some business, and be able to work more. So I might, but, you know, not over. This is Sam Lay, gonna be very shortly. Keep listening, enjoy the music of the Ann Arbor Blues Festival.

0: Yeah, 527, 2015. Incidental music preceding Fare Thee Well at Santa Clara by Circles Around the Sun. I forgot that was all there. And there it was. All right. Right now, Sam Lay at the Ann Arbor Blues Festival with the Key to the Highway, 1969. Third Man Records here.
1: We're going to try to do another little tune. 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
3: Did you?
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3: 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Uh-huh.
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2: 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Yeah. Yeah.

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This is Shiny Mike speaking.

0: You're listening to KZSU Stanford. Right now we've got a little bit of interview material. It's an interview with Jerry Garcia and Bob Weir. Let's get it on for you. Check it out.
1: Okay, well, this is Jeff Reeves. We're back here talking with Jerry Garcia. How are you doing today?
2: Not bad. How are you?
1: Real good, real good. This was just been a great set and a great weekend. Great weather. You like being back?
2: Yeah, I love it.
1: And Bob Weir just joined us.
3: So what is it that you think makes it really clear? Yeah.
2: Well,
4: Bill's not
2: I'd say
4: well.
2: Climate. No, I don't know. I don't. You know, it's one of those things, the stars, the planets, you know, the way everybody feels. Everything. There's
4: somebody
2: Bill Graham. Don't let him know we're here.
1: any more words of wisdom for us?
2: Keep rocking.
4: Get down.
1: That we can do. Thanks very much.
2: You bet.

That's Love Not in Vain. It's recorded Palo Alto. Post Acute. The Joel Betts McClearart hanging in there to this day. Yes, yes. Love Not in Vain. 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We broadcast from the foothills just above Junipero Serra Boulevard in Palo Alto, California. 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Actually, I don't know for sure if it's constant or variable. Be right back at you with a little bit of the actual Trayful Dead Fare Thee Well shows. Just probably some. They did a nice version of Viola Lee Blues, if I recall. I'm gonna see if I can get that ready. It's a 4-hour long file that includes all the stuff between, like it's a closed circuit feed or something that people were passing around shortly after they had it, had those concerts. Years ago now. The last time both drummers, who still live now, as far as I know, Bill Kreutzmann and Mickey Hart, are alive and well. That was not about the last time Phil Lesh had anything to do with the official Bob Weir version of the Grateful Dead, and then later Jay Lane took over for the Bob Weir John Mayer collaboration called Dead and Company. The Fare Thee Well shows didn't really have much of a name. They were just called the Fare Thee Well shows. And marked the 50th anniversary of the Grateful Dead. I was there and I counted back all my shows that I saw, and it seems that that was my 50th show. I gotta do this. Be right back in a bit.

0: Do you have questions about 3-day notices, 30-day notices, unlawful detainers, security deposits, repairs, habitability, lockouts, or rental agreements? 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
1: Don't want to do this again, but yeah, this is Dem, by the way, in the background. Finally figured out how to play another track from that record from 2024. And I believe we're hearing the tune possibly in the case that we were, the vocalist featured on it is Charmaine Lee. However, since they never really let me know on the record's cover which side was which, it also could be perhaps, and in that case, the featured voice is that of Samita Sinha. I'm Shiny Mike. I hope you're not too annoyed by me staying here. Always remember, KCSU offers the alternative. KCSU Rocks. 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

bit of a miscue. I can't figure it out. Oh, here. I gotta be able to. Unfortunately, I miscued the ending of. Oh well. Cream Puff wore into that. About one of the only times the official Grateful Dead played that. Now here's Viola Lee. This is the one that had the big rainbow, folks.

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1: Got them queers out. Those people still understand it, you know what I mean?
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4: 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Everybody, stay calm. For God's sakes, don't vote for actors anymore.
5: Am I still here? Okay, I just maxed out my time. 10 to 4, special show. Well, I'm saying goodbye momentarily because this summer I'm going to do some other things. I may be around a little bit for some sub shifts, maybe Mondays or other weekdays. And, there will hopefully be someone, a volunteer, to entertain you on the upcoming Saturday evenings more regularly. Although it's more than possible that I fall by. So don't forget to tune in at 10. I could wind up taking over for the robot if no humans decide to do it. If I'm able to, and there's a good chance I would be able to. Shiny Mike here with you on the final weekend of the spring quarter of 2026.

not sure why that came. Oh, Garcia Band used to do a version of that, so I saw it in a thrift store somewhere, and I said, oh, I'll get the, that's Guy Lombardo's version of Russian Lullaby from a long, long time ago, an actual 78 RPM record. I still have a couple tricks up my sleeve here. Mirror Shade Cadillac from New Year's Eve. It's, what is it? Blues Wizards on KZSU Stanford. 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

give you my compliments.

0: All right, break. Let's show a bit. McClearheart on lead guitar at this point, playing the old Washburn I used to play. That was New Year's Eve at the King of Clubs in Mountain View, Moffett Boulevard. 1995-96 with Alan Bernstein on drums, John Seal on, John and Terry Seal on bass and vocals on some of this stuff. We only heard the one song that featured Joel. Came in at the very end of the show and grabbed a mic and did his original composition as a 12-bar blues. Actually, he transmogrified it to fit with what I was able to do on the spur of the moment with that group. And has John Betts on harmonica and John Burt on rhythm guitar. And the recording was from like a VHS that somebody was trying to make. Those old days of like full-size VHS tapes that went in handheld handy cams. Pretty good mono sound, I guess. I think. Right before that was Viola Lee Blues by from the Fairly Well concert at Levi's Stadium. A lot of stuff going on. We're in the middle of FIFA World Cup fever here in the Bay Area. If you're tuned in from somewhere around the world, going, what's on the local radios? Well, welcome, and you're listening to a very special show on 90.1 FM, KZSU Stanford. Longtime DJ Shiny Mike, about 20 years here. Always on every Saturday, but this is going to be my last show for a little while. Taking the summer 26 quarter off. So tune in, I think, in about the end of September for an update on where I'm at. If I'm still here, I'll be here. If I'm not, well, I'll be somewhere else, so check it out. I got some Lawrence Ferlinghetti Getty here. This is the Bells of St. Francis on KZSU. Stanford.
1: This is the statue of St. Francis. It really happened. They were putting up the statue of St. Francis in front of the church of St. Francis in the city of San Francisco, in a little side street just off the avenue where no birds sang. And the sun was coming up on time in its usual fashion and just beginning to shine on the statue of St. Francis where no birds sang. And a lot of old Italians were standing all around in the little side street just off the avenue, watching the wily workers who were hoisting up the statue with a chain and a crane and other implements. And a lot of young reporters in button-down clothes were taking down the words of one young priest who was propping up the statue with all his arguments. And all the while no bird sang any St. Francis passion, and while the lookers kept looking up at St. Francis with his arms outstretched to the birds which weren't there, a very tall and very purely naked young virgin with very long and very straight straw hair and wearing only a very small bird's nest in a very existential place, kept passing through the crowd all the while and up and down the steps in front of St. Francis, her eyes downcast all the while and singing to herself.

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About done with my show for the quarter and back in the fall. 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

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And at the bottom of every hour, a track recently added to our rotation of the very latest music in our library.

0: just didn't want it bad enough. That should have been an easy win. What were you doing out there? You gotta hustle. You could have made that play if you'd been open.
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And at the bottom of every hour, a track recently added to our rotation of the very latest music in our library.

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That's Nada Mas from Indio Mar. Evan Kraft brought us Desesperado from the album with the same title. Hillsong United sang Oceanos, Donde Mis Pies Pueden Fallar from that single, and Kales Luima started to set off with Yahweh from his album entitled Atmosfera. You're listening to Lift Jesus Higher as presented by Rejoice in Jesus Ministries. We wanted to remind you that coming up at 11 a.m. is University Public Worship, and you can hear us every single Sunday morning at 6 a.m. going until 10 right here on KZSU 90.1 FM, Stanford.

That's Kroeder with Good God Almighty from Milk and Honey. Gil Joe and NK brought us Nobody from hashtag Afro Gospel to the World. Called Out Music sang Last Breath from In Due Time, Genesis. And CeCe Winans started this set off with King of Kings, He's a Wonder from Alabaster Box. We've got a theme on our show today, and I'm going to give it to you in small bite-sized portions so that, you know, you don't get overwhelmed. So the first part of our theme comes out of the book of Psalm, chapter 103, verse 2, and it says this: Let all that I am praise the Lord. May I never forget the good things He does for me. Amen? All right, you just, you know, ruminate on that a bit, and I'll give you some more a little bit later. Keep it locked right here on KZSU 90.1 FM. Stand.

If you've been touched in some way by the ministry of these songs that have gone forth, and you want to give your life to Christ for the first time, or rededicate your life and put him back in his rightful place as king of your life, don't waste another second. Let's pray. Say, Father, I acknowledge that I need you in my life. Come into my life. Cleanse me from all of my sins through the precious blood of your dear son, Jesus. And I will live for you as you show me how. Now rejoice and be exceedingly glad, because your sins are forgiven and all of heaven is rejoicing. Come on and give God some praise.

That's Kane with Blessed Assurance from Honest Offering. In the last part of that song, they say, "This is my story. I testify that God is good all the time. He saw me and heard my cry. Now I am His and He is mine." If you've not made Jesus Christ the Lord of your life, then we're encouraging you to put your faith in Him today, to believe that His sacrifice on the cross was not just for me, but it was for you. It was for all of us. If you've made that decision today, we'd love to hear from you. You can send us an email to jesus@kzsu.stanford.edu. We would love to pray with you, encourage you, and celebrate you and your newfound faith. Amen? That's what our show is all about. It's called Lift Jesus Higher. You know, it's what we do. Anyway, keep it locked right here on KZSU 90.1 FM, Stanford.

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1: Well, you know what? Every joint supplies in the body. So there are those that proclaim and speak forth, but then there are the ones that come along and say, okay, now, Pastor, we heard that, but how are we going to make this happen? And I'm going to add that part to y'all tonight. I'm that, let's figure out how we're going to make this happen. Okay, how many of you know that it took 3 years for the disciples to go and turn the world upside down? Three. Everybody say three. 3 years. So it don't take no long time to turn the world upside down. It doesn't take long. You know what it takes? Sold outness. Say that with me. Say, I got to be sold out. And that's what we're talking about. And the Lord confirmed that that's what he wanted us to talk about because he spoke something to me. I said, Lord, I want to teach something about the warfare that we're in, that we're right here at the end, and how we can fight those demons that are holding us back and keeping us from being all God wants us to be. Because I don't believe there's a person in this room who does not want to fulfill their purpose. I don't think you'd be here. This is Saturday night, for goodness sakes. I don't know where y'all used to be on Saturdays, but I wasn't in church. Before I accepted Jesus, I was not in church on Saturday. And that's why when y'all be crying the blues because at 11 o'clock hit and you were still at church, we were just getting started at 11. Anybody remember those days? And how long did you go? You didn't go to 12. Six. A lot of us went till 6 o'clock. And I went to a Catholic university, praise the Lord. I wasn't Catholic, I was Baptist, but I went to Loyola Marymount my junior year. And I wasn't saved yet. And we had this little thing called the loft. In fact, when you drive down Jefferson and you look up, you can kind of see where the church steeple is. And there's this little area called the loft. And you can see where Loyola is. And we used to go up on that hill. And there was this thing called like the birdcage or something like that. That's where we had our dances, our parties. So we would party in the birdcage. And then, come 2 or 3 in the morning, they shut down the doors. Guess where the party continued? My apartment on campus. And it was 4 of us that lived in the apartment. And they were all straight A students, you know. And I was A, couple B's here and there. Not straight A, like them. They were straight A's. But they still had their own lives, too. A sinner is a sinner. Y'all get me? You ain't saved, you gonna act like a sinner some way or another. So, you know, they had boyfriends staying up in the rooms with them and all that kind of stuff going on. Well, I was the party girl. So we'd go to the birdcage and we'd be like boogieing and woo! And then 2 or 3 in the morning, to my apartment! Everybody came, moved the party, and they'd be in bed asleep or something. And we'd come in the living room, the music would be playing, and we're in there carrying on. And they wake up and walk out like, what is going on? And then, you know, after a while, I just can't beat them, join them. So they just started partying. Because none of them were black. See, black folk, let me say something about our people. See, I didn't live with our people. Because when I got to Loyola, I was a junior. I came, my mother didn't let me come as a freshman. She let me come as a junior. I came as a junior, and the kids were all jumping around. When my mother came with me out here, they were going to put me in a dorm at first because they ask you any particular things you choose about your roommates. Well, I had said black because I was used to black people, and I know how we act, and we like to party, and we like to hang out. So I just said, all blacks, well, they stuck me in the dorm because they didn't know where else to put me. So I get in this dorm, and you guys don't know, when you turn people loose that feel like they were restricted to some degree, when they get a chance to get loose, crazy. Okay? So most of them have been in boys and girls schools all their lives. So when they got a chance to be a freshman at Loyola, when my mother and I were here, we came from Virginia dragging stuff across the campus. And y'all know I don't travel light. Everybody knows that already. So we're dragging, one of the things we had was almost like a trunk. You know, we're dragging it across campus and trying to get to, then we get there and we open the door up and the girls are running around, jumping over the bed. Guys are chasing them and they're not having a ball. But my mother, you see, my mother's this red-haired Irish looking woman. My mother walks in and she's just like, she said, "Oh no, you won't be staying in here." And so they end up being my party friends later. But at the time, my mother took me away. But what she did, though, we went to the office and we found out there was one opening for the apartments. If you're a junior, you're supposed to be in an apartment anyway, juniors and seniors. So my mother took me to the apartment, and they gave me a different set of roommates. None of them were black. Now, that doesn't mean I lost my blackness. But I needed to be with people that weren't going to party all year. And I'm not saying none of the people that were black didn't party, but black folk liked to party. Oh, y'all got quiet for that one. See, I ain't scared. I'm from Virginia. I was born below the Mason-Dixon line. Y'all don't even know what a Mason-Dixon line is, y'all. Y'all like, what is the Mason-Dixon? Okay, I'll say it like this. My sister knows what I'm talking about. The Civil War was fought on the same grounds that we lived on. People died right on the grounds that we lived on because we're from Virginia. So anyway, I didn't want to necessarily live with the same people I was going to party with. Y'all get me? So God had a plan, even though I wasn't saved. He said we belong to him even when we don't know it yet. He knows that we've been picked out for him. So I get on the campus, and my mother takes me to the office. They put me in a whole different room. I walk in. Two of the girls are Italian, which is white. And one of them was Hispanic. And then there was me. Okay, now each one of them brought their own sin to the table, too. Each one of us did. But I was the party one. So 6 in the morning, all the way up till 6, we got the music popping, and we're booging, and we're having us a good time. Let me tell you something, though. The time came that I knew I had to nail down and just get my work. You know, and then I started being thankful that I was with people who were straight-A students, but I still believed in a balanced life. I believed in balance, y'all know what I'm saying? So I felt like, well, you know what? I'm going to study. But I'm not going to be one of them freaky study people. I'm not going to be one of them ones that's all you do is study. See, let me tell you something. When I got saved, my roommate had the demons. I didn't. We had to cast the demons out of her. And she was used to studying, but she was depressed. She would sit hours and listen to Elton John. And I'd be getting ready to go to the party, and she's in the room, sitting in the living room. The room would get dark. She would be so depressed that she wouldn't turn the light on. And she'd be playing Elton John and getting more depressed. And I was like, "Girl, I'm on my way to the party. You want to come with me?" And eventually she came with me and it started coming out of her depression. But anyway, but she had demons. She was the one that had the demons because she was full of gloom. And, you know, just that darkness thing came on her. Now, y'all like, what does this have to do with Jesus? The point that I'm making out of all of this is God has a purpose. And when he brought me out here, his purpose was for me to fulfill really what I'm doing now. But he used Loyola to get me here. And then he knew I was going to be Pastor Pipkin one day. And when he met me, I was still in the party scene. So the hair, I had all these mixed colors in my hair. And he's just like, "What is this? This girl ain't getting saved." And I did. I got saved. And now I'm here with you today. And let me tell you guys something. But I'll tell you this part. I'm born again, but I didn't lose the fun side. I still think we're supposed to walk. It's called the joy of the Lord now. It changed from party, party, boogie, boogie, boogie. I don't party no more. I stopped the partying right after I got saved. It didn't take real long. But guess what? Y'all ain't gonna make me gloomy and sad. I'm not gonna be gloomy and sad because now I got a real reason to be happy. You see, I was happy before because I was alive. I was happy before because I could walk around and I could meet people and I could enjoy life. But now my joy is in Jesus. And I'm excited about the Lord. So I can't just sit here and do a message tonight and y'all sit here and look sad at me. Those don't work together for me. You know, now there are some people that's going to stay sad because you want to show me that I'm not going to move you. I ain't trying to move you. I'm speaking to them demons that's trying to move you. Y'all hear what I'm saying? See, the sad thing about it is that when you're in the pulpit, when you're up here, you discern everything. So y'all be trying to hide out and act like you don't have attitudes. But God is like, get rid of them attitudes because his word will set you free. How many want to be free? If you don't want to be free, keep your hand down. How is anybody going to fill up this church if y'all full of gloom? Please tell me. I wouldn't want to be here. The times that I've been here and I see y'all just like, ooh, oh, wow, praise the Lord. Just praise him. That's not praise. That is not praise. Praise is when you're like, God, you're so good. If you think you're in love with somebody, you're not going to be like, I met this girl today. I think I love her. She seems like a nice person. You'd be like, let me tell you about this girl I met today. The joy of my heart. Oh, okay, well, I'll say the other side of it. Let me see what you do when you lose somebody that you think you just got to have. See, I deal with all of it because I deal with young people. I deal with people that just feel like their whole world is over if they can't have this person. You know, well, what God wants is for you to be like that with him. If you would turn all of that to the Lord, God will still let you spill out some of it for somebody else too, perhaps, if that's what he's called you to. He'll let it spill over, but he wants it to start with him. He wants that passion to be for him. Now, what is church? Is it just some house that we all come to once a week and sit down in? Or is it a place where we take all of that excitement and joy of the Lord and bring it together and let it all explode as a congregation? Explode. It's like all of us done been through stuff. Anybody go through anything this week? Anybody been through anything this week? When you're by yourself, is it hard sometimes when you're by yourself? How many can get an amen on that? How many know that we can be in the church room and we can be shouting and having a good time and then we can go home and the devil will hit us up? You're by yourself. He starts tormenting you. He starts lying to you. He starts making you think that you're not going to ever be anybody. And the life is just routine after routine. Cleaner. Oh, I'm in my own world right now. Excuse me. I left y'all for a minute. But you can start feeling that, like, what is this life about? And I'm going to tell you, the less you know the Bible, the more the devil will tear you up. The devil will destroy you because you don't have no word in you. So now here comes and he starts telling you, look at your old sad life, your old sorry self. You ain't never going to be nobody. You ain't going to do nothing. You had all these dreams and goals. Look at where your dreams now. Where are they? And you know what? When we come together, we're supposed to strengthen each other. Maybe you don't have a lot of light, but your little bit of light needs to shine. Let your light in, your light in. When you put all of our lights together, the devil's blinded. He's like, ooh, I got to get out of this room. It's too much light in this room. But now if we come in the room and our light is real dim, and the next person's light is dim, now all we've done is got enough light for a mood. We got a nice little mood in the room. But we're not ablazing. We're not on fire. We just got mood. Mood. You know, you can go to sleep with mood. That's why you fall asleep. Because we all set this nice little feeling in the room, and the light is low, and you might as well just go on and go to sleep. But no, we're going to be fired up tonight. We're going to get fired up. And you know what? I was listening to Copeland one day, and he was talking about when he first started ministering. He said there were times that was like, I think it was like 10 people or less out there. And you know what? He said, I preached every time just like the whole stadium was full. Like it was just like thousands of people. And you know, if you're not faithful in little, God will not make you ruler over much. So if you sit here when it's just a few people in the room and your attitude is like, oh, whatever, God will do something in his time. No, he would do something in your time. You to hold up. It's too much of us thinking that it's God. God wanted me depressed. God was the one that allowed that gloom to come over me. No, it's not God. You guys with me? Fight the good fight of faith. And that leads me to our title. You guys remember last week I introduced the title to you. And I told you that we're called SOLD Warriors. What did I say SOLD stood for? Sold out last day warriors. How many sold out? I'm not going to say you are, because most of us are like, I got a little bit more work to do. How many of you want to be sold out last day warriors? You want to be a sold out last day warrior. Okay, now I'm not saying we're all where we want to be, but we're going to get there. Amen. In the name of Jesus. Amen. We're going to be sold out for Jesus. Amen. Amen. Everybody say, I'm going to be sold out, for Jesus. And I'm a warrior. Amen. See, the devil's scared of warriors. He's not scared of people that ain't doing nothing. But he's scared when you start knowing who you are. See, once you start getting hold of your true identity, I'm not talking about no little fake identity or, you know, I looked up my DNA and I found out that I'm really a this and not a that. No, you still are who you are in Christ. I don't care what changes with this stuff. Y'all know what I'm saying? All this did is determine what kind of vehicle God was going to use on this earth to get you to be a sold out last day warrior. See, God needed you in some kind of vessel. So whether your mom and daddy came together on purpose, or accidentally, or however, God got you here. And he made you exactly the way he made you to fulfill what he put you here for. So now, when you get mad at God, you're saying, God, I had another plan for my life, and you had this plan. The Bible says, can the clay say to the potter, why have you made me such and such? See, so what we want to do, the first thing we want to deal with is knowing what our true identity is. It's not first in anything to do with the natural. It's in who? It's in the Lord. And guess what? When it's in the Lord, it makes us all equal. Because my Father is your Father. Say, my Father is your Father. Tell your neighbor that. So I'm going to stop talking about you. Say that part too. See, we got the same daddy. We got the same dad. So when I go to war, it's not like, I mean, I know our nation right now is in war. I don't know if y'all know it or not, but there's a civil war going on in America right now. There was a time they had guns and whatever else they used, but today it's in the spirit, and the devil is using the Democratic Party against the Republican Party and the Republicans against the Democrats, and the devil's using that to try to divide and destroy our nation. And we as believers are supposed to be the ones to rise up and confront this whole thing and bring forth as much truth as we can bring forth. And it's not any one side that we're saying has all the answers. There are some truths and some good sides of the Democrats. There's some on the Republican side. There are some things Trump is doing right. There are some things Trump is doing wrong. And what does the Bible say to do about your leaders? Talk about them. Laugh at them. Get mad at them. Curse them. What does the Bible say to do? How many have been praying for your president? Not enough. Okay? We're going to stand before God because we didn't take all this power God put inside of us and make use of it. Do you guys know what God can do with us when we know who we are? If you know that there are problems going on around you, you should be on your knees. You should be standing before God and declaring the word. You should be fighting that good fight of faith. And see, that's a message that I got from the Lord, is that God wants to instill that warfare thing in us because we've become somewhat lax. Does anybody agree with me, or is this all just me? We become kind of like, you know, we're not dead yet. Y'all know what I'm saying. We're not dead yet, but we're not all the way alive either. We have become very, I think the Bible calls it lukewarm. Does that term sound familiar? The point that I'm making, though, you guys, is that if you're not fired up for God, sometimes you still think you're okay because you're not real bad. It's like, I'm not real bad. I ain't fornicating. If I don't fornicate, that makes me kind of a Christian, right? Or I'm not like, I don't get drunk. Or when I do, I only take 2 drinks and then I cut those 2 off and I don't go too far. Or I don't curse. I don't always say nice things about people, but I don't use bad language. So I'm not cursing, am I? Is that cursing? Do you guys hear me? It's like we think we're okay because we're not that bad. But God says the opposite. He said, I would that you would be hot or cold. Because at least if you're not on fire for me and you're cold, you probably know you're cold. But see, when you're lukewarm, you don't know that you're not where you should be. It's just enough hot in there to feel kind of sort of okay. But here tonight, I feel like my purpose this night, and it's not you only, I'm stirring me up. When I went through the scriptures and I spoke the word and I did all of that, it was stirring me up. Because I know that something's wrong. If people are not like knocking these doors down trying to get in, something's wrong. Because if the love of God is in this room, and the anointing of God is in this room, and we're operating in our giftings. See, when you operate in your gifting, somebody will walk in this room, and I'm not talking about faking a gifting, okay? I'm not talking about prophesying. See, people prophesy because it's all about them. It's not about God. They don't want to help somebody. They're trying to help themselves by being used to so-called bless somebody. God's not interested in us prophesying. He wants us to have a genuine, real relationship with him so that if somebody came in this room and they were thinking about suicide, the Holy Spirit could speak to you and say, I want you to go and talk to that person after church, right back there. They're thinking about suicide. And then you walk up to them and you're not up there trying to get self-glory. You're not up there trying to make them start looking to you for life like you're the Messiah now. You're doing it because you have a personal relationship in the closet with the Lord. You've been with God, and when you get with God, God starts telling you those secrets and mysteries, and he starts giving you gifts, and you're led by the Spirit of God. Then when you go and you go to that person, you say, the Lord spoke this to me. You know, and then sometimes when you're learning to step out, if you haven't been doing it, for goodness sakes, don't go and act like you're the next prophet of the world. Don't go to the person like God told me, and then the person looks at you like, I haven't been thinking about suicide. Yes, you have. God told me you were thinking about. Guess what? There's something called you could have missed it. Everybody turn to your neighbor and say, you know what? There's a chance that you could miss God sometimes. So humble yourself and say, God might have shown me. Very good. And until you are at the place that you approved and approved to the degree that you are operating almost as a prophet, then you need to say, I think. Everybody say that. I think. It could be God. If it sounds off the wall, let me know. Very good. Because see, if you go and you tell somebody, God spoke to me. You know, he does speak to me, you know. And he told me, this girl, he told me that you were thinking about suicide. And then this person goes, I wasn't thinking about suicide. He told me you're thinking about suicide. And then you try to hold on to it. Now the person gonna go in the room when they get home and start thinking, well, maybe I was thinking about suicide. Now you done put a spirit of depression on the person. You done spoke your own little something because you're insecure. And you needed to prophesy to somebody so that you could feel better about yourself. Everybody get what I'm saying? See, God's not about that. And he will not turn us loose as long as we're operating immaturely like that. See, I want to talk to y'all about our gifts and the spiritual manifestations and all the different things God wants to do in this church. But I don't want to talk about it while you guys are still immature and dogging each other and trying to feel good because you haven't gotten your security in Jesus. Everybody with me? So I'm trying to get somewhere in the message. I'm trying to get somewhere down the road to part two or part three or somewhere. But I ain't going there if we ain't working on part one. Part one, we got to purify our hearts. Don't be double-minded. And it doesn't mean it's going to happen in a week. Doesn't mean next week y'all going to be pure and then we ready to prophesy. But what we can do is start somewhere. Because what's happening is we don't want to mess up. Does anybody like messing up? Does anybody like being talked about because you messed up? So what's the safest thing to do? Somebody tell me. Because I don't know. What's the safest thing to do? Be quiet and do nothing. Okay. I'll use myself. That's safer for y'all. Okay. I could get up here and be preaching something to y'all and somebody didn't understand what I said. My husband could come home and one of y'all get on the phone. You pastor. And let me tell you, don't tell me it don't happen because it does. Pastor, your wife said that we need to wake up in the church. And sometimes I just feel like I'm just meditating on what's said. And she's just trying to make us just shout all the time. Pastor, do I have to listen to that? I mean, maybe that sounds ridiculous, okay? I'd rather give you the ridiculous than to give you something that's real.
2: If you've never received Jesus Christ as your personal Lord and Savior, or if you have a need to rededicate your life to Him, please repeat the following prayer.
3: Holy Father,
4: Holy Father,
3: I repent of my sins. And I ask you to cleanse me from all unrighteousness. Lord Jesus, wash me in your blood. Make me a new creation in you. I confess you now as Lord and Savior. And I believe you were raised from the dead. And I receive your sacrifice now. Satan, I renounce you. I renounce your evil works. And I renounce my past life of evil. Lord Jesus, keep me. I declare I shall be yours eternally. In Jesus' name. Amen.
0: 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That's 323-REJOICE with a Y. Thank you so much for listening to this edition of Time in the Word.

That is Cece Winans with Shepherd from Believe 4. Kevin LeVar on One Sound brought us I'll Say Yes from Let's Come Together. Transformation Worship saying I Will. That song is featuring Evan Ford from Overflow, the album. And Joanne Rosario started this set off with Follow Me or Sígueme in Spanish from her album entitled More, More, More. 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We're presented by Rejoice in Jesus Ministries. And you can hear us here every single Sunday morning starting at 6 a.m. going until 10 a.m. Normally at 11 a.m. at University of Public Worship, but this summer the church is being renovated, so there is no University of Public Worship this summer. So I just want to give you a heads up. Keep it locked right here on KZSU 90.1 FM, Stanford.

That's Jamie Grace with You Lead from One Song at a Time. Mandisa brought us God Speaking from True Beauty. Bethel Music and Amanda Lindsay Cook brought us Shepherd from You Make Me Brave. And Doe started to set off with Lead Us Again from her album entitled Note to Self. You're listening, speaking of notes to self, to Lift Jesus Higher as presented by Rejoice in Jesus Ministries. We wanted to thank you for listening to this pre-recorded version of our show. And I'm going to get out the way, y'all. Keep it locked right here. KZSU 90.1 FM. Oh, and spoiler alert, we have a theme. Every week, our music has a theme. So I'm not going to tell you what it is, but I'm just going to reiterate the titles. Here we go. Lead Us Again, Shepherd, God Speaking, and You Lead. All right, think about it, and I'll be back with more. 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

If you've been touched in some way by the ministry of these songs that have gone forth, and you want to give your life to Christ for the first time, or rededicate your life and put him back in his rightful place as king of your life, don't waste another second. Let's pray. Say, Father, I acknowledge that I need you in my life. Come into my life. Cleanse me from all of my sins through the precious blood of your dear son, Jesus. And I will live for you as you show me how. Now rejoice and be exceedingly glad, because your sins are forgiven and all of heaven is rejoicing. Come on and give God some praise.

That's Mara Zoo with God My King from his Quiet Time EP. Anthony Evans brought us I Will Follow from Home. William Matthews sang The Lord Is My Shepherd from Hope's Anthem. And Corin Hawthorne started this set off with Speak to Me from her album entitled I Am. I told you in the earlier mic break that our music has a theme this week and every week. The theme for this particular subsection of our musical collage, it's about hearing God and listening to his voice. This is what it says in the Bible, as it is called. John chapter 10, verse 27 says this, My sheep hear my voice, and I know them, and they follow me. Amen? My sheep hear my voice. God is a speaking God. He created the voice, the mouth, the ear. So the idea of speaking and listening comes from him. Therefore, it follows that he speaks, and as his sheep, we listen and we follow. Amen. Keep it locked right here. KZSU 90.1 FM, Stanford.

0: going to make this quick because we got a few public service announcements coming up next. That's Eris Ford with Source. Bree Babineau brought us I Will Wait. Audrey Assad, that's my girl, brought us Wherever You Go from Heart. And David and Nicole Bignone started this set off with My Soul Follows. That song is featuring Travis Green. That is from the Dwell Alive Worship Experience album. 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
2: Well, if you struggle with reading, both of you have little chance of becoming any of those things. 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The results are amazing. But what's truly amazing is that the only thing it will cost

That's Equippers Revolution, and I Will Follow You from their Clarity album, Blanca Brought Us If You Say Go. That's from the Grapeish Soda remix. I didn't make that up. That's from the Not Backing Down EP. Alexis Spite started this set off with Go This Way. 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

That's Carlos Luima with En Ti Espero from Atmosfera. Onel Diaz brought us Confiar from Emociones. Evan Kraft sang Confiaré en Tus Promesas from Desesperado. And Funky brought us Fiel from Indestructible. 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And I wanted to let you know that normally our show's from 6 a.m. to 10 a.m. Then University Public Worship comes on at 11 a.m. But because of construction on Memorial Church, there will not be UPW this summer. Okay? Just wanted to give you guys that heads up. Keep it locked right here. KZSU 90.1 FM, Stanford.

That's Anthony Evans with Everlasting God from the Bridge. Called out music, and Dina Moana brought us Never Leave Me from Roots. Ramaz sang Everlasting from Higher Life. And Travis Green brought us Never Ever. That song's featuring Lima Blaze. That's from his Made in the South album. You're listening to Lift Jesus Higher, and as we are wont to do, we have a theme for this subsection of our musical collage, and it comes out of the book of Psalms. Psalm chapter 89, verse 2 says this: Your unfailing love will last forever. Your faithfulness is as enduring as the heavens. Psalm 100 verse 5 says, For the Lord is good. His unfailing love continues forever, and his faithfulness continues to each generation. Amen. May the Lord add a blessing to the reading, the hearing, and the doing of his word. Keep it locked right here. KZSU 90.1 FM, Stanford.

Hey there. It doesn't matter where you're at right now. It doesn't matter what you're doing. It doesn't matter where you've been, what you've done. If you're feeling a tug on your heart that you need something more, I can guarantee you that it's Jesus. If he's not a part of your life, if you've never received him as the Lord, the Savior, the Father, the friend, then it's time to do that. So if you're willing and you're ready for that step, then pray with me right now. Like I say, wherever you're at work, and find a closet, at home, find a quiet place, and let's just talk to the Lord of the universe who has made himself your friend, your confidant, your Savior. Lord Jesus, thank you for coming to this earth with the express purpose of living a sinless life, dying on the cross, and resurrecting on the third day. You did that all so that I could be saved from my sins and from an eternity apart from the Father. Please, Lord Jesus, come into my life, heal me, clean me up, and put me on the path. In Jesus' name, amen.

0: That's Positive with You Are My Everything from his album entitled Heart Wired. Before that, DJ Marcos Adams brought us an invitation to invite Jesus to live inside of our hearts. The gospel of Jesus Christ is encapsulated in this scripture, John 3:16, which says, "For God so loved the world that he gave his only begotten Son, that whoever believes in him should not perish, but have everlasting life." If that is what you want to have, we pray that today you make a decision to put your faith in Jesus Christ. It's no accident that you're listening to this show, and tomorrow is promised to none of us. So that is our prayer. That's why we do the show. We want everybody listening to get to know Jesus Christ. Amen. If you got questions or comments or testimonies, or if you want prayer, send us an email to jesus@kzsu.stanford.edu. Amen. 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

0: Good morning. You're listening to Lift Jesus Higher as presented by Rejoice in Jesus Ministries. 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
1: Take a minute to myself and bring my thoughts to life. Rainbows ain't just living in the sky now. 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

This is Stuck in a Groove on KZSU Stanford. The last track was off the brand new album from LA-based duo Pearl and the Oysters. The song we heard was called Portopia, Mermaid Parade. And the new album is called Monkey Mind. Came out just this past Friday. Before that, we heard from Brooklyn-based artist Jerk off his new album, As Day Breaks, which came out this past May. That track was called Lean In. Before that one, we heard from Italian bassist and composer Rosa Brunello with the song, the title track of her new album, We Are Surging Waters. Also came out this past May. We started off the show today with a track off the new album from Bristol-based group The Tara Clerkin Trio. Their new album, Somewhere Good, came out just at the beginning of this month. The track we heard there was called Ups and Downs. We have plenty more brand new music coming up for you on the show today. But before we continue with that, we're going to take a quick break for a message from the station. 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We're going to get back to the show now. This is Stuck in a Groove on KZSU Stanford.

This is Stuck in a Groove on KZSU Stanford. We just heard a batch of new tracks off the Ohio-based label Colamine Records in a productive spring and summer for them so far. The track we just heard was from Nashville-based artist Oliver James, backed up there by a band called The Grip Sweats. That was the B-side to his brand new single. It came out just a couple weeks ago. Before that, we heard another brand new single off the forthcoming album from LA-based soul ensemble The Sincere's. The track we heard there was called Let's Fall in Love Again, and their sophomore album Love Stories is due to be released later this September. Before that one, we heard a track off the solo debut LP from Joey Quiñones, the frontman of The Sincere's. That was off his album called In a Soul Steady Situation. It came out just at the end of this past May. Been a productive year for him as well. The track we heard there was called Don't Be Late. Before that one, a new single off Daptone Records. That was Sugar Minot, the Kingston-based vocalist, teaming up again with producer Victor Axelrod for a cover of a track by The Notations called I'm Still Here. We started off that last set with a track from Surabaya, Indonesia-based trio, The Marlows. That one was off their sophomore album, The Hotel Malibu, which came out this past May. The track there was called Di Dalam. They just made their way out to the Bay a couple weeks ago for a pair of shows. Well, we're going to take another quick break now for a message from

The Stanford Archive of Recorded Sound is a wonderful resource for those interested in classical music and jazz. The archive contains thousands of historical recordings and numerous collections of printed materials. It's located in the Braun Music Center on the Stanford campus. 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We're going to get back to the show now. This is Stuck in a Groove on KZSU Stanford.

That last track was off the brand new album from Italian duo New Genea. The new album is called People of the Moon. Came out the beginning of this past May. The track we heard there was called Ondas do Mar, featuring Gabriel Prado. Before that, we heard a track from Dana and Alden, project led by brothers Dana and Alden McWain. That one was called El Gaucho. It was off their forthcoming album, Papa's Boat, which is due to be released later this August. The track there featured Mirella Costa, Zaza Desiderio, sorry about the pronunciation here, as well as legendary Brazilian artist Marcos Valle. Before that, we heard another new single off the forthcoming album from Curio Curio, a duo of Brazilian origins based out of Germany and Austria, I believe. That was off their forthcoming album, self-titled, called Curio Curio, which should come out in just a couple weeks. The track we heard there was called Menina Passarinho. We started off that last set with a track off the brand new album from London-based Brazilian bassist Moses dos Santos. His new album is called Maria. Came out just a couple weeks ago. And the track we heard was called Beira Mar. That's all the time we have for the show today. Thanks for tuning in. This has been Stuck in a Groove on KZSU Stanford.

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Daddy wanna talk to you. We're gonna make some changes. Here's what we're gonna do. No more spending all of my money, cause it don't make sense. Now if I buy the groceries, you got to pay the rent.

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And every time I turn around, Daddy wants some money from you. I pay all the bills, buy your food and clothes. 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

This man is getting on my lad nerve. I got to get out of here. 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I know he probably gonna get mad, but I don't care. I'm going.

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And at the bottom of every hour, a track recently added to our rotation of the very latest music in our library.

it always this way? And I just couldn't see it. Heart burning hot enough for the both of us. I never realized how much you were holding back. 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
2: The man behind me, his name's Lars, by the way. 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

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Back up, crisscross, it's my turn to jump. See, I'm a Libra and I'm balanced, rocking it like Richie Valens, and I'm up to this fresh session. 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

0: 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And at the bottom of every hour, a track recently added to our rotation of the very latest music in our library.
1: I wasn't expecting love, but I wasn't expecting that.

0: When it comes to a gun suicide attempt, all it takes is a moment.
1: Heather and I had an argument just like any other couple. I was lost. I had snapped. I had a gun and I was going to take my own life. Heather helped me realize that there was still a life to live for the better of myself, my family. My weapon is now safely put away.
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0: 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And it's fun being a fan now, don't get me wrong, but sitting in the stands feels like I'm missing out on all the action, you know? I wanted to get back in the game, so I signed up to be a high school official. It takes me back to my playing days. I'm supporting students, and I get paid to make the big calls. 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

This is Zootopia on KZSU Stanford, playing tracks from albums our DJs have played the most over the last 25 years. And at the bottom of every hour, a track recently added to our rotation of the very latest music in our library.

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This is Zootopia on KZSU Stanford, playing tracks from albums our DJs have played the most over the last 25 years. And at the bottom of every hour, a track recently added to our rotation of the very latest music in our library.

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